0: So, yes, we can pile on Chet, and he's going to have a long offseason, as Q Rich just said. But this is a franchise that has some very, very serious questions on the very near horizon.
1: Yeah, do they want to pay Isaiah Hartenstein another $28.5 million? Yeah. You want to pay Lou Dort $18.2 million again this year? Jalen Williams goes from $6.5 million to $41.5 million. Some big jumps in there. RESPECT. You know what that means. We'll explain it next. 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
11: The Stanley Cup Final on ABC is more than a quest for the cup. 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But for those chasing it, it's everything. 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

0: ESPN Radio as the Cardinals go on to win it by a count of 5-1. St. Louis moves into second in the NL Central. They are 4.5 games back of the first-place Brewers. Milwaukee defeated Houston earlier today 2-0. Also today, the White Sox made it 5 in a row to beat the Tigers 2-1 to sweep the weekend series. The Mariners also got a sweep, winning their 6 in a row, beating the Diamondbacks in 10 innings 3-2. The Guardians fell to the Red Sox 9-4. That drops Cleveland's lead over the White Sox in the AL Central to just one game. Mets beat the Marlins 10-1. New York has won 4 in a row. The other New York team, the Yankees, played it 13 in the third inning and went on to defeat the A's 13-8. Also, the Pirates triple up the Twins 9-3, and the Orioles down the Blue Jays by a count of 9-5. WNBA today, the Aces over the Valkyries 91-81. AJ Wilson, 28 points, 15 rebounds, and 4 blocks. Women's College World Series, top of the 9, Texas Tech leads UCLA 7-6. Earlier, Texas defeated Nebraska 3-1.
1: Hey, it's Evan Cohen. Coming on Monday, we'll continue to react to the NBA playoffs and look ahead to the finals, and I'll tell you if the Knicks can finish the job. It's Unsportsmanlike, 6 a.m. Eastern, right here on ESPN Radio, ESPN2, and ESPNU.

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1: I'm Ed Megan. The last day of May featured a busy Sunday of baseball and Sunday night action in the NL Central. The Cardinals came away with a 5-1 over the Cubs to make it 2 out of 3 for the weekend series. Meanwhile, in Los Angeles, Ryan Ward made his Major League debut, a memorable one, the win over the Phillies.
2: 1-0, Ward in the air, right field, Ryan Ward, worth the wait! His first Major League home run in his first game at Dodger Stadium. He's running around the bases, but Mo, he may as well be floating.
1: That call on AM 570 LA Sports, the Dodgers roll past the Phillies 9-1. And they stretch their lead a bit of the Padres, who lost to the Nationals 4-2. Elsewhere, the White Sox made it 5 in a row to beat the Tigers 2-1. Also in a row, the Mariners, they won 6 in a row. They beat the Diamondbacks 3-2 in 10 innings. Brewers over the Astros 2-0. Reds stopped the Braves 6-4. In the college baseball women's college,

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1: UCLA knocked out of both the baseball and softball tournaments on Sunday. Yankees putting up 13 in the third inning en route to a win over the A's. Jacob Mizorowski, 7 more innings of shutout ball on Sunday. 3 hits, 8 strikeouts along the way. Speaking of solid pitching performances.
2: The pitch comes home, and it's called strike 3. A curveball flutters in there, and Yamamoto, after his 10th strikeout, is going to be taken out of this one. 104 pitches, 5 1/3.
1: AM 570 LA Sports, Yamamoto helping the Dodgers to the win. He went 5 1/3, gave up 4 hits, no runs, 10 strikeouts. Second career start with no earned runs and double-digit strikeouts, and got some offensive support.
2: 1-0, Ward in the air, right field, Ryan Ward, worth the wait! His first Major League home run in his first game at Dodger Stadium. He's running around the bases, but Mo, he may as well be floating.
1: AM 570 LA Sports, the Dodgers go on to a 9-1 win over the Phillies. Ward with his first career home run after the win. Spoke with Spectrum Sportsnet Live.
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4: 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I mean, all the guys were happy for me too, and it was a really cool moment. 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
1: Amber and Ian. College football has gone off the damn rails. We now have the Big Ten denying they were ever interested in 16 teams. Well, hold on a minute. You got the ones that brought up 16 3 years ago. Now you're saying you never talked about 16? Shut the hell up. The state of college football right now is in pure anarchy. We can't get people to agree whether the sky is damn blue or not when it comes to college.

0: morning. Start of another work week. 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And for me, it is the start of a very nerve-wracking week. I'm talking NBA final, just in case you weren't sure why it would be nerve-wracking. But, this is down to it. The finals. The NBA finals. I cannot believe we are in June, first of all. This first 5 months of the year have gone by quickly. I think we say that every year. And now we are with the Knicks actually playing in June. And we know their opponent. And as I predicted, it wasn't even a prediction on Friday. If you were listening to Friday's show, the impressive stat, and I told Kanoa Leahy this, there was no reason to worry. There was no reason to watch the game because in NBA history, and it's still an unblemished record, any player that plays a Game 7 on their birthday, they are undefeated. They win. I believe it is 8-0 now. Harrison Barnes went for the repeat. He did it 10 years ago at Golden State, and he turned 34 this past Saturday. It was a done deal. Now, of course, I don't believe that, but it was interesting to have that in play. That was a good game. I'm glad we got a game that was a lot closer than the previous five, especially down the stretch, even though I never got the sense that San Antonio was going to lose at most points of that fourth quarter. Even though Oklahoma City got within a two-possession game here and there, and they ended up being down 109-103 and took a three-pointer with less than 30 seconds left, that would have been amazing if that went in. But it didn't. Wasn't even close. I think there was one air ball by SGA, and I forget who missed the other three, but none of them were close. And San Antonio did a great job. You've got to give them credit, of course. They win two games on the road in OKC. That in itself is pretty amazing. And for, I think, the eighth straight year now, we will have a new NBA champion. We haven't had a repeat champion since way back. Since Golden State won back-to-back championships in 3 and 4 years. I like that in a way, especially if it's my team that hasn't won before. If you're, you know, other teams, let's say if you are a fan of Oklahoma City, you're probably not too happy about that now. And I am really interested. I don't know if Billy Hull is coming in today. If he was going to come in, he might be thinking twice about that now. I think Kanoa might give him a little bit of a hard time. Kanoa will be all smile. And now it'll be Kanoa and myself. Head-to-head NBA Finals, Game 1 on Wednesday. Friday will be Game 2. Then they go to New York City for Game 3. 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Tip-off for every game is at 2:30 p.m. Hawaii time. They're all the same. I actually got confused on Saturday because the Western Conference was all at 2:30. The Eastern Conference games were at 2, and I thought Game 7 is in the Western Conference. It starts at 2:30, and it didn't. Started a half hour earlier. They caught me on that one. I missed half the first quarter on that game. But great game in that it was close. I guess if you are a Victor Wembanyama fan, more reassurances if anybody needed them, and I was one that was a little, I don't want to say skeptical. I have been somewhat, I guess critical is the right word. As great as he is, I just didn't like it when I heard people, and I'll call out Billy Hull on this, saying he's the greatest player he's ever seen. And if he feels that way, fine. I just don't think he's that far yet. He's not there quite at this time. But he had a great game on Saturday. And I said on Friday's show, the most impressive thing when I watch him is his three-point shooting. I mean, the block shots are cool, but at 7'4", you're supposed to block shots every game, 3 or 4, or whatever it might be. I don't think he averages 4. You know, you should be getting double-digit rebounds. But the three-point shooting is really cool to see. And, of course, he can handle the basketball, too. That I really like. And from every account off the court, as well as what we saw on the court on Saturday, he has really become a leader with this team and a young leader. You don't really see that. I think he's still like 22 or 21. He's still really young, and he's still relatively inexperienced. But he can at times, and that's one of the things I've said, when you're going to say he's the greatest of all time, you know, you got to be able to carry a team. And it seemed like he did that on Saturday. I mean, of course he had help, but he did really do a great job. On the other side, Chet Holmgren, not quite the same. Chet Holmgren had an awful game. And I want to talk about Chet Holmgren in a little bit more detail in a couple of minutes here, something that I don't agree with what I've been hearing a lot of. But for San Antonio, great. One of the things that I thought was great about their celebration and their victory in itself was seeing some of the videos of Coach Greg Popovich behind the scenes. He's walking with a cane. He was at the game, and he is just not in front of the camera out in public. And later on this show, we're going to have Mike Taylor on. Mike Taylor, you might be familiar with, used to be a resident here in Honolulu. He's from San Antonio. He's back in San Antonio now doing his podcast and YouTube show, and he covers the San Antonio Spirit. Had him on about 3 weeks ago, and he was even saying that Popovich is at practice, and they don't really get to see him in the media. You're allowed to see only parts of practice up close. But he is there. It's just that, again, he's not out in the public. He did suffer, I believe, a partial stroke a year ago or so. So you can understand that. But I'm glad he gets to enjoy it. I'm glad he's still part of the scene there. And if you heard Victor Wembanyama after the game on Saturday, that was really, really interesting, his comments. He was just praising Coach Pop, wanting to talk to him immediately because he knows the situation, he understands this, and he goes through more than any of us could go through. I really like the sincere, honest, and emotional sentiments that Victor Wembanyama gave to Coach Pop on Saturday. That was pretty cool to see. And now we move ahead. But before we move ahead to the finals, and I got a lot of thoughts on that, I'd love to get your thoughts. I know a few texts have come in already at 808-296-1500. I'll get to them in just a couple of minutes. But the talk that I'm hearing, and I know Stephen A. Smith is one of them, of course, and one of the things that, as a Knicks fan, I wish I didn't have to share this with Stephen A. Smith, because he's still going to come out with some ridiculous things. I know he's obviously very happy these days, and so am I, but he and others now are putting down Chet Holmgren. And you might have heard just before it came on the air some talk about if they were going to trade him for Giannis. Or you're not going to trade Chet Holmgren because he had a bad game. And you're not going to trade Chet Holmgren because he might have had a bad series. He had a couple of good games. He was not an all-star in this series. That I think, is fair to say. And there can be no debate there. On Saturday, 4 points, four rebounds. And he only took two shots. 32 minutes and 50 seconds. He was what they would call a non-factor. Non-factor. Now, he had a couple of steals. He had a couple of block shots. But offensively, you got to get more from him. And they got nothing from him. He did not shoot a three. Well, he only took two field goal attempts. That's the part that is kind of mind-boggling there. He's had a couple of games like that. You know, when I talk about Wembanyama maybe not being totally consistent to be considered a GOAT yet, and he's still really young, but Chet Holmgren, I think, has had problems in this playoff series, but they're not going to get rid of him. I don't think that Oklahoma City is going to make any drastic changes. Remember, they get a lottery pick, number 12. They get the Clippers pick, and they do get, I believe, number 17 via another trade. One of the things I did read about them is that they're going to have to make a decision, because if they do draft 12 and 17 and keep those players, that might put them past, I believe, the second apron and put them into a higher tax bracket, the tax threshold, and it might be more than they want to spend. I heard the number $80 million. But we'll see if they're going to maybe make a trade. But they're obviously, they have the best record in the league this year. They just played a really good team in a game that could have gone either way. And to say, would some people get rid of this guy or get rid of that guy, or you need to make major changes? No, you don't. I think what you do want to accomplish, if you're Oklahoma City and probably the other 28 teams in the NBA, is now figure out a way for the next 10 or 12 years, maybe more, to slow down Victor Wembanyama. You're not going to totally stop him. And I would think one of the ways, and we'll see if the Knicks can employ this, is to be real physical. Really physical, because I think really that's like the only way you can maybe get to him. You know, I don't think you can really rattle him, you know, with trash talk or intimidating him. Remember Draymond Green tried that in a regular season game? And then Wembanyama got an alley-oop dunked and dunked it right in his face, Draymond Green's. And Draymond Green's kind of the best at that. So I don't think he's going to, you know, even though he's a young player, get rattled at all. You know you're not going to be able to really defend him. And there's talk that OG Anunoby might be covering him for the Knicks if Mitchell Robinson is out, who said he's going to play, by the way, but how effective will he be? And again, even if he plays, he's not giving you 25 minutes a game, not with his free throw shooting. So, like, the Knicks are going to deal with for the next, hopefully, 5, 6, 7 games. Other teams are going to have to try to come up with a response to Wembanyama because he's not going anywhere. And as I also have said, as far as him being considered one of the best and all the great accolades that people are giving him, if they do win a championship, and they are that close, and they are the favorite, and rightfully so, yeah, that kind of changes things. When you win a championship, you become a player on a different level. And if you get two, well, it even elevates you even higher. And, you know, he hasn't done that yet. And hopefully he won't do it in the next couple of weeks. But if he does, and I have a feeling he's going to be around in this finals for a long time, at least the Western Conference finals for a while, we'll see what he ends up with. Right now he's off to a pretty good start, to say the least. And that was a game where this is really also bizarre in these playoffs, because by virtue of that game on Saturday in Oklahoma City, you had a team losing at home in Game 7 for the third time these playoffs. I believe that makes it 17 times in history, in the history of the NBA. And it happened 3 times within the last month. And one of them was Philadelphia going up to Boston, winning Game 7 on the road. You had Cleveland going into Detroit in the second round, winning Game 7 on the road. And, of course, this round, on Saturday, the Western Conference Final, it happened with San Antonio. I have a graphic of that. If you go to my Twitter page, at Gary Terp, I have that exact graphic, and that's kind of telling. Now, the other thing about that is pretty cool about that stat is that the Knicks swept the teams coming off of those 7-game wins on the road. So if history is an indicator, and why wouldn't it be, the Knicks are going to sweep San Antonio. It's a done deal. Now, I do not believe that for a minute, but I do agree that the Knicks have a chance. And I'm getting these naysayers that just want to get me rattled and get me upset, telling me that the Knicks are done, the Knicks have no chance, and all that great stuff. I'm not picking them to win. Well, I am picking them to win. I wouldn't put money on them to win if I was going to, if it was legal here, which of course it is not. But I wouldn't count them out. Not at all. And anybody who does, I think they're in for a surprise. I think this hopefully has the makings of a good 6 or 7 games. And I know San Antonio is favored in the first game by 4.5. Usually get 3 points for being at home. That's kind of understandable. I do see a couple of articles that I've read in the last 5 days or so, and I'm hoping this is true, where former players have been on record saying that, as opposed to the different ways these teams are arriving at Wednesday's game one, where the Knicks will have been off for 9 days. And is that a rust factor that comes into play, or are they really more rested and that is a good thing? Which is better? Well, according to a number of former players, getting that rest is really, really big. At this time of the year, when you played about 100 games or so, and everybody is less than 100%, if you can get that extra time off, that means way more than having to worry about rust. And if there is a rust factor, it usually goes away quickly, especially at this stage of the playoff. And I'm hoping that holds true. I do. For Oklahoma City, they are Oklahoma City would have been a better opponent, I think, because they were banged up a little bit more. It doesn't seem like San Antonio is as banged up. And I just hope they're a little worn down. Hopefully they'll have an emotional letdown, and the Knicks can maybe steal that game one. I'm going to say one thing about Wembanyama before we go to break. We got a whole bunch of texts, and I'll get to those in just a minute. And I know people will not probably agree with this comment, and it's not a major criticism, but when they won, the Spurs, when they won on Saturday, he acted like they just won the NBA championship and the Olympics combined. And I'm not upset that he got emotional. I love that in sports. You hear me say that all the time. But it was almost like, you know, you got another round, and it is a big deal to win the Western Conference Final. I think it's fine to have T-shirts, fine to have hats. You can have the beer and champagne. You won a conference championship. You don't do it after the first round like baseball players. Sorry, Josh. But when the playoffs in baseball in the wild card round and they're celebrating like they've just won the pennant, not quite the same to me. But he was very, very emotional. I think he just had a release of everything he put into that series. I mean, he made comments like, this is my life. And, you know, I like that, actually. I like the emotion. But it was a little different. I don't know if I've ever seen anybody react like that winning a conference championship. And again, I'm not opposed to it, but it was something that I'm hoping that he's going to forget, that there's a finals going to happen. I'm trying to think of any edge I can get for the New York Knicks. I haven't really found a good one yet, though. That's the problem. It is 16 minutes after the hour of 5 a.m. on this Monday morning. We'll take a break. Got a lot of texts. We'll get to that and a lot more, a lot of different topics, and a lot of them involving college softball and college baseball, and an update on a Big West team, all ahead of the Gary Dickman Show, ESPN Honolulu.
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0: We have got, or I should say, I got a lot of texts really early this morning, several of them before I even go on the air, and I appreciate that. Of course, it starts with Paul. Of course, if you want to get in on the text or the phone calls, 808-296-1500 is the phone number. It is the Gary Dickman Show on ESPN Honolulu. Next hour, Mike Taylor will be joining at 6:35 talking the NBA Finals. He is in San Antonio as we speak. Okay, the first text from Paul, and this was at 3:59 a.m., nice and early for Paul. NBA Finals on Wednesday. My friend Cass is betting Spurs will take it in five. Do you have any predictions based on current injuries? Well, first of all, Paul, get rid of your friend Cass. Five, come on. Although that did happen in 99. Now, Paul says, I told Cass I'll take the Knicks. You're a smart guy, Paul. And a case of Modelo if they win. Have a great Monday. Okay, well, you got to get odds also. I mean, San Antonio's favored. They have home court. All I know is that tomorrow, Wednesday's game, they are 4.5-point favorites. I don't know what the total points is. I don't know what the money line is. But the Spurs are favored, so you should get some odds on that. And I hope you win. And we'll make Cass call the show if the Spurs lose, and we'll have some fun with him. But thank you for the text, Paul. Appreciate that. And let's see, we also got a text in here, and I did see this video. I'll get into this a little bit later, but somebody sent a text with a link with Kanze Matsuzawa. And there's a video that was going, I don't know about viral, but I saw it a lot of places on social media, asking him about if he has a nickname, just kind of a fun interview with videos there. So I'll try to pull that up a little bit later also. And then we got some text directed at one, Billy Hull. One says, Billy is off for another week since Oklahoma City lost. I'll bet he would love it. I'll bet he would like that. Now, he did predict. I know after game one, he said the Spurs are winning, and I thought he was crazy. He was just taking the smart way out in a way. That way he couldn't really be either wrong or upset, only one or the other. It turns out he is upset, but he wasn't wrong at least. I don't know how serious he thought. Well, he was praising Wembanyama. As I said earlier, he said it was the greatest player he's ever seen after that first game. So I know he's hurting, and I will not actually give him a hard time because I have fun at times with trash talking, and I try to keep it on a low level because I know what it feels like, and usually it comes my way, and rightfully so, because I give it out, I got to take it, and usually my teams are bad enough where they deserve some trash talk. So I understand that, but also in a real playoff type of setting like this was and with so much at stake, no, I have never in my life given anybody a hard time or talked trash or anything like that when a team loses in a playoff. Never, never. That's sinking really, really low. But here's another text for Billy. And it says, hey, Billy, I tried the Shake Shack in South Center Mall. I had the barbecue burger, which had onion rings and barbecue sauce. Not bad, kind of small. Have you tried Gangman Burger here? I can't read that burger, is really good. Really good. I will give that to Billy. I don't know if Billy is coming in today, to be honest. I think he is. I know he's coming back this week. And with, you know, those guys on Let's Talk Sport, they come and go as they want, so I'm not too sure. But I will hopefully remember and pass this along to Billy Hull as he gets in here. And I would imagine, I will pretty much guarantee this, if Billy Hull is not here in person, in the flesh, I would imagine Canoa would not let him off the hook without at least a phone call. So, yeah, he'll be on that show, Let's Talk Sports, one way or the other. Let's get to a few more texts here. Another one before 5 a.m. In fact, the Shake Shack text for Billy was at 4:25 a.m. What are you guys doing up that early? I mean, I have to. Do you guys have to be up that early? I would hope so. Otherwise, why would you be up if you don't have to? Okay, here we go. It says, good morning, Gary. I hope your Knicks will reward a loyal lifetime fan. An NBA championship, you deserve it. Thank you for keeping me informed on my sports every morning on the radio while I'm commuting on the road. Good luck. That's from Ephraim. Well, thank you, Ephraim. And one of the things about these finals, and I wouldn't like this if I was the other guy, because I feel right now that no matter what happens, I'm not going to be as down, as depressed as I normally am when a team of mine loses in a playoff. And I kind of touched upon this last week, and it's really true. What I've had moments, or more than moments, unfortunately, they last a long time. When I've had teams lose in a playoff game, I'm a mess. I really, really get depressed and down and sad and all that bad stuff. And it's been so hard over the years. But also, in recent years, I've come to realize that, and I probably should have realized it way sooner, but, you know, it's life is more important than sports. I used to hear that and hate that as a youngster, or even, in my 20s and 30s. But I realize it's true. So I've taken it a little bit less seriously. But for this particular final, the reason I feel like that, and I can maybe pass this along to you guys listening and prove it this way. If you've seen any of the videos coming out of New York City for the last couple of weeks when they've had those watch parties in the game and the fans taking over, if you've read the comments and seen the ticket prices, all of that is a big indicator that showed this is incredibly big for the Knicks. They have almost celebrated, the fans that is, they have almost celebrated like they've won the championship. It's almost like Wembanyama. They got to remember there's another round to win. The players, I don't feel, are going to be not outwardly happy if they lose in the finals. But I'm kind of with the Knicks fan. It has been so long since this has happened, 27 years. You know, I was telling somebody last night at Ruby Tuesday, and they were saying it's just like 1999, and I reminded them I was there for game two. I flew to San Antonio on like 3 days' notice to go to game two in San Antonio. And the guy said, well, it just proves you're old. And said, whatever, I was there. And that one hurt because they weren't as competitive, and that was a strike season, but it just felt like if they would have had Patrick Ewing, who was out, they could have won. Could have, would have, should have, didn't matter. But I've had, again, series in college and pro teams, and I include UH in that. The Sugar Bowl was not a great feeling. I mean, it was a great trip. It was a great experience, and it wasn't dramatic at the end, but that did hurt. We didn't really show up the way we thought Hawaii could have. When Hawaii lost to Arkansas a couple of months ago, I didn't get to go, but yeah, that hurt. That did hurt. I can remember some Big West tournament games. I bring them up, one specifically, the UC Davis semi a couple of years ago, when if Hawaii made that shot with about 5 or 6 seconds left, they would have won in the semis and played for the championship. I remember that feeling. So with the Knicks, getting back to them, they've accomplished so much in a fashion that just makes me so happy and proud that if they lose in these finals, I'm not going to feel like I did years ago. I'm not going to enjoy it. I'm not going to be happy about it. I will be sad, but it's not going to be as devastating. So for people who want to give me a hard time, it's not going to work. Because if they lose, you can say whatever you want. And I've already had people say, well, if they don't win, it means nothing. Well, sure it does. What they've accomplished this year, this is not just getting to the Eastern Conference Final. This is getting to the NBA Final. And again, as of this day, June 1st, they haven't lost it yet. Right now, they're tied. I am not counting them out. I would be somewhat surprised if San Antonio wins in a sweep. I guess I could say that I'd be a little surprised if the Spurs win in five. I wouldn't be surprised if the Spurs win. I don't think it'll be that easy. And again, it could. We've seen series, like for the Knicks example, I didn't think they were going to sweep Cleveland. I didn't think they were going to sweep Philadelphia. But they have done a great job in these playoffs, which is a big reason why I think they have a chance. And not just relying on Jalen Brunson. And Mike Brown just beat a team that had fired him where he was a head coach. Now, as Mike Taylor coming on next hour reminded me, Mike Brown used to be an assistant in San Antonio, won a title there under Popovich. So he is familiar with them, and hopefully he can beat one of the other teams that he used to work for. That is the hope. But anyway, thank you for that text. What else do we have? See, here's a text that I find interesting, and it says, how would you improve OKC? I would just try to get a piece or two. You want to get healthier? I wonder if Jalen Williams was 100% healthy, which basically nobody is at this time. But let's say he was a lot healthier than he was, if that would have made a difference. And that's part of the game. You can't escape it. You can't use that as a real excuse because everybody deals with it. But as far as how to improve OKC, I would just say a little tweak here and there. Maybe keep that, well, not maybe. I think you'd want to keep that entire nucleus of 8, 9, 10 deep intact. Jared McCain, when he got traded from Philadelphia, I was curious on how we would do there. And I remember watching him in Philly last year. He got hurt, too. I also saw him play as a senior for Duke in the NCAA tournament. So I kind of followed him because I thought he was a really good shooter. And then he goes to OKC, didn't really do much at the beginning. And I was at the game when they played in Philly in late March. And I could see him having a good time with, like, Andre Drummond and some of the 76ers. That we hit, like, three threes in their face, I think in a row. And he was loving it. And look what he's become. So you got to keep guys like that. Alex Caruso, even though he had an awful game seven, awful, you still want to have a guy like that. So if you can keep that nucleus together, I think that's pretty much enough. Again, you might want to get a little bit of a tweak, maybe get a little bit more depth. And if they do keep those draft picks, at number 12, they will do something good. They should get somebody good. And Sam Presti is a good GM. In fact, he's the best GM in the world, if you ask Shai Gilgeous-Alexander. And I thought that was great. I finally heard an athlete be asked this question and give the best answer I've ever heard. Question was from a reporter after the Game 7 loss asking SGA, basically, would you want to have any input with Sam Presti after the season about the roster and things like that? And he said, no. I want to have zero input. Sam Presti is the best general manager in the world. Let him do his thing. Every player should follow that. I don't actually think it's wrong to have some input, but if players ever are demanding, and I don't know how far it's ever gone with LeBron James, let's say with Anthony Davis or some others, with Russell Westbrook that LeBron wanted, the players should not have that much input. It's actually bothered me when I've seen, well, we talked to the star player and we asked him what he thought. Do what you think is best. It shouldn't be up to a player or the players. So, yeah, I'm glad that SGA gave that answer. I thought that was a great one. It is 28 minutes, coming up on 28 minutes before the top of the hour. I got a couple of interesting stories involving university or former University of Hawaii players. We're going to get into that coming up in just a minute. Also got a lot of other topics I do want to get into. Some of the things that went on in college baseball, the major leagues, and even on the youth level, something really, really awful happened in a youth baseball game, and action was taken. I'll tell you all about that. That is all coming up ahead on the Gary Dickman Show. The POP Fishing, Marine, and Seafood Expo is happening Saturday, June 13th at Pier 38. 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You can also get Lena Robbins and more will be there, and it's fun for the whole family.
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13: The slowest traffic is going into Pearl Harbor. There are backups on Nimitz at the main gates, as well as backups on Kamehameha Highway at Radford Drive. The freeways, though, still look great. Traffic's moving at the speed limit all the way from Kapolei to downtown. It's clear through both of the merges. The three windward highways are good from Kailua and Kaneohe, and it's still really light from east to Oahu on Kalani Anoli Highway to Ainakoa and on the freeway from there to downtown. No accidents are reported.
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3: 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You can get in touch with a phone call or a text, 808-296-1500. And there's a text here that I was kind of coincides with one of the things I wanted to bring up, and this is pretty cool. And I know Josh Pacheco is here. I'm going to ask him a baseball question in a second. On the Big West, because Cal Poly won their regional over the weekend. They were in the UCLA regional. UCLA was, or I guess still is, the number one seed in all of those brackets, 64 teams in all, and they lost. St. Mary's walked them off, and then Cal Poly came in and beat St. Mary's, and they are going to the super regional. That is crazy. That is great. This is fantastic. Now, the super regional, you'll have two teams in a best of three. So there will be 16 teams and 8 super regionals. Is that right, Josh?
4: That's correct, yeah.
3: And we don't know who they're playing. I looked at the bracket this morning. I couldn't say. I guess there's still a couple of regions that have to be decided.
4: Yeah, I mean, it's not known where they're going to be because they don't know if there's going to be a top seed yet. So or a seeded team that would be in their region. But as of right now, they'll figure it out. It'll depend on that regional that's right below them.
3: Okay. And I did see some of the teams that are mentioned there. It'll go to today, I think, should be the last day, unless there's any weather delays as far as having everybody winning their regional or advancing from their regional. But for Cal Poly, yeah. When I saw, and I mentioned this on Friday, that it was only one team from the Big West, and poor Cal Poly, they got to go in the bracket. And a lot of it is geographical, and they're going not too far from home. But they're going to have to be in the UCLA bracket, and look what happened. That's pretty cool. That is really good, I think, for the Big West. And imagine, I mean, they're just one series win away from going to the College World Series. That would be pretty special. So we'll keep our eyes on that, and we'll see who they play. We'll probably have that information, if not later today, by tomorrow. But Jay from IAEA texted in about that and says, St. Mary's ousts number one overall in NCAA baseball, UCLA. That is the big story so far in the tournament. Little West Coast, it's not a West Coast Conference team. It says Little West Coast Conference team beating a Big Ten team. They are in the Big West, Jay. We're close to the West Coast, I guess. Oh, that's right, St. Mary's. I'm thinking of Cal Poly. I'm sorry, I'm thinking of Cal Poly. I apologize. So, Jay, you are right. It is St. Mary's in the West Coast. Sorry about that. And that's great for the mid-majors. I love it when I see these kind of upsets in basketball. You don't get them that much in football. The bowl games are a totally different scenario, and the playoffs don't usually have teams like that that might be able to be deemed an upset winner for the most part. But for baseball to get something like this, I believe I saw UCLA's record was like 51-6, something like that. So I think they beat USC for the Big Ten championship, which sounds crazy in itself. But, yeah, that's a great job for St. Mary's. Unfortunately for them, they didn't win the region, which is kind of cool, again, for the Big West. So we'll keep our eyes on that, as I said. I did watch and follow up, because a couple of weeks ago on my show, I had Braden Shager on. And, you know, he had just played in the first preseason game for Saskatchewan in the CFL. Had pretty good numbers. Ran like a 20-yard touchdown. Threw for 139 yards. I believe he played a quarter or maybe just a little bit more in a quarter. And somebody is texting in. I thank you for the text. I did see this over the weekend. Somebody had posted it. He did make the roster. He did make the roster for Saskatchewan. They'll start their season, I think, in the next week or two. And he is listed as a third-string quarterback. They have four, by the way, on the roster. That's interesting to have four. I don't know if they dress four, how that part works. But, yeah, I'll try to get him on the show maybe again in the near future because he was hoping to make the team. And glad for him. You know, he tried out for the Ravens the year before, didn't make it past their mini camp. And at the CFL, you know, the road to be a starting quarterback somewhere, that'd be great. And right now he is third string, but give him time. I believe it's Trevor

0: Flores is a guy who's done really well in the CFL. He is number one there. But for Braden Shager to make it, we're happy for him, and congratulations for that. Now, also, speaking of the CFL, Nick Senekal, he is doing pretty well. And he is playing, let me make sure I get his team, BC Lions. And over the weekend, he had four catches for 111 yards and two touchdowns. And I believe it was Rob DeMello had video of that on KHON2 and on his social media platform. And Nick Senekal just looked like he was in a Hawaii uniform. A little bit different colors, but pretty cool for him. Of course, he has made the opening day roster for the BC Lions. And, yeah, four catches, 111 yards, so great for him. And hopefully we'll get to see he and some other former Bows, former Rainbow Warriors, doing some good stuff in the CFL. Be great to see it in the NFL, but if not, CFL is not too bad. And for the NFL, I guess we're really hoping that Kanze Matsuzawa makes the Las Vegas Raiders. No real update on that. I know somebody had asked last week, but it's still too soon to see where he – I mean, I'm sure they have some kind of a depth chart. But, you know, it's not even the official OTAs. It was just like the rookie mini camps and stuff like that. So we'll see how that goes over the next month as OTAs will start in June. Another texter comes in. Don't worry, Gary. I won't give you a hard time about the Mets today, LOL. Well, how could you? They just won four in a row. They just beat the mighty, mighty, mighty Miami Marlins and knocked them into last place. But also the text says Bryce Harper told the commissioner to get the bleep out of the clubhouse, was quoted as saying that a lockout would hurt baseball in general for owners and players. He is right, but the problem is the proposals by the owners and the players are far off with the salary cap as a massive sticking point. He also said the Dodgers are actually helping baseball. I find that interesting, especially from a player on a rival team. Are the Dodgers good for MLB in general? I think what Bryce Harper means about that is that with their ridiculously high contracts that they are giving out, that's good for the rest of baseball because those guys are going to get big contracts. If you're, let's say, Bryce Harper or Kyle Schwarber, who just signed last offseason, and you're up for a new deal, and you say, well, I want to get $20 million, although it'll be a lot higher for those guys. But if they say $20 million, the team might say, well, we don't think you're worth it. And you're going to say, well, look at this guy in the Dodgers. He's making $25 million. So I think that's what Bryce Harper might mean when saying the Dodgers are good for baseball. It's not good for the parity of the sport. You know, when the salary cap proposals came out last week, and I hope it passes just for the good of the sport, the floor was, I believe, $171 million in change. The cap was going to be about $250 million, give or take a few million. But if they did those numbers, there were like five or six teams that would have to spend more to hit the threshold of the floor, 171. And that was like Pittsburgh, Miami, Tampa Bay. I forget the other team or two in there, but some of the smaller markets. And Cincinnati was in there, the Reds. So I like that because these teams really should spend at least a minimum to be competitive. But it would be better for the balance of the league. I mean, the Dodgers right now just buying anybody they want. And more power to them, but it's not good for the sport overall. That's how I think. And I think that's what Bryce Harper is saying about the salary cap, though, should make it better. But the players don't want that. They don't want to be limited in what they can make. I mean, baseball salaries, I don't know if the average in baseball is higher than the average in basketball, let's say. And basketball does have a salary cap. But without a cap, you're seeing guys get amounts that you wouldn't think they would get. And I'll give a couple of examples. I think it was 3 years ago now, Justin Verlander and Max Scherzer were both on the Mets, doing what the Mets have done since I was a kid, signing veterans when they're way past their prime, thinking they're going to get them in their prime, overspend, and get nothing. And both guys were making, I think, $14 million a year, like a three-year, $42 million contract for both. They ended up getting rid of both in the second year, at the beginning of the second year, and ended up paying them basically 2 years to not pitch for them. And those contracts are ridiculous. But without a salary cap, you can do that if you have a rich owner. If you have a salary cap, you're going to have a little bit more, as I said, parity. And I think that would be good. And as far as the lockout, What people are saying is that if they do not get a contract, it expires, a new contract, the current one, the CBA, expires on December 1st. And there, some people are thinking it's almost inevitable that there will be a lockout. Hope there is not. What I hate about those situations almost more than anything is that right now we're on June 1st, we got December 1st. And they will probably not start to negotiate heavily until like November 28th. And that seems to happen a lot. Then you're meeting all night long, and then you don't get an agreement, and then the lockout happens for a few days. Why not start meeting really seriously about it today, tomorrow, next week? Don't wait till the end of November. Mark my word, you're going to hear about it if they get that far, where that's when everything is going to start heating up. And hopefully that won't be the case, but it seems like that happens more than not. Okay, we get one more question before we go to break. It says, good morning, Gary. Hey, what is the other football league playing on TV, and any players stand out for you? That's the UFL, the United Football League. And I know they're on the NFL Network, and I was watching. Well, I don't pay attention to it that much, to be honest. I know Jordan Ta'amu was on the St. Louis team, I believe, but I know he got hurt, and I think he's out for the rest of the year. I don't know offhand if there's anybody else, like with Hawaii ties, on any of the teams. I know Chevin Cordero is playing somewhere. It might be in that league, but that is the other league that you're seeing. Unless you were watching like ESPN News yesterday and they had all those like foosball tournaments and pillow fighting, that's not football. It was kind of fun to see, though, actually. I had that on one of the TVs last night. But I haven't seen, to be honest, any of the players that have stood out. Jordan Ta'amu has done a really good job in these other leagues that he's played in over the years. Won championships. He's had some really, really impressive numbers. I wish he would get a chance at the NFL, but not quite now. But it seems like he's enjoying it. See him on social media a lot and seems to be doing really, really well. But, yeah, thank you for that text. And if anybody does have thoughts on the UFL, love to hear that. I mean, it's better than nothing. And, you know, these are the days we're getting to almost the dog days of summer, because after no more than 7 NBA games and no more than 7 Stanley Cup Finals games, we only have baseball for 3 months. And I love baseball, but, you know, I say it every year, July is not a lot of fun sports-wise, although we do have the World Cup. So that'll be good. My point being that the football league that is going on now and the CFL that's about to start, it's great to have those options. And with the CFL, if I know that Nick Senekal is playing, if Braden Shager is going to play, yeah, I'm going to watch those games. And there's some other Hawaii players out there. You have Jeff Reinbolt coaching with Ottawa in the CFL. Now, I'm not sure if I'm going to watch an Ottawa game to watch Jeff coach, but I have more interest in it. That is for sure. 13 minutes before the top of the hour, we'll take a break, come back in just a minute. 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
4: We're seeing the usual slowdowns on Fort Weaver northbound from Iroquois to Renton, but no slowdown yet on Farrington on the leeward coast. You'll move good all the way from Makaha to Kapolei. On the H1, traffic's getting slow in spots between Kunia Road and the H1-H2 merge. From there, you're good to downtown. Windward traffic is good, and it's still clear from the east side. Not much rain around, but there have been some heavy showers over the Ko'olau affecting traffic at times along the windward coast.
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0: Exactly on this Monday morning. It's the Gary Dickman Show on ESPN Honolulu. I believe we will have a Billy Hull sighting in the studio, which won't help you guys because you're not going to see him. But you won't be hearing him on the phone line. It looks like he will be here. We're holding out hope. And we'll be able to tell by the look on his face what kind of a show it'll be when he steps in with Kanoa at 7 a.m. between 7 and 9. Let's talk sport. You know, before the break, I heard Chris and Josh talking about their upcoming show for today. And I believe that's the first time I've heard either of them say the word hockey and talk about it. I am a big hockey fan. I haven't talked about it much. The Stanley Cup Finals do start tomorrow. I'd like to hear Chris Hart talk about the Las Vegas Golden Knights today. Reason enough to tune in from 3 to 6. They start tomorrow. They have one day where it's the same day as the NBA Finals, and that's like a week and a half from now if they both go that far. I believe that's the only time. Otherwise, they're smart enough to realize have them on different days. But Vegas back in at the Stanley Cup Finals. Okay, I want to bring up something that I saw last night, and there's a whole bunch of videos on. It's pretty weird. There's a whole bunch of, as I said, situations in youth baseball, high school, college, and even in the pros, kind of bizarre situations. So this took place in one of the regionals over the weekend for the NCAA baseball tournament. And it was between Georgia and Liberty. There is a player named Trey Phelps, an infielder for Georgia. Now, if you want to watch this guy play, well, he's not going to play in the next game they play. He is not playing in the first game of the Super Regionals. He got ejected from this game yesterday and then suspended for celebrating after a two-run go-ahead home run. There's video on it if you want to watch it, and I have mixed feelings on it. Now, what he basically did, I'm trying to remember the bat flip. I know he had some kind of a bat flip, but that wasn't the point of emphasis. As he started slowly rounding first base, he was making all these gestures as he looked to the first base dugout, which is where Liberty was stationed. And you could read some of the players' mouths or see their body language. They were not happy. Couldn't tell what Phelps said. He was saying something. And he was pumping his fist. He was really animated, did a little spin move around first base. It wasn't like he was totally jogging around the bases, but he was going slow. Slower than some. I have seen slower ones. And then even as he rounded first base, the Liberty first baseman turned and said something negative to him. You can almost read his lips. But his facial expression showed that he wasn't happy. And same thing as he rounded the rest of the bases, gets home, going crazy with all the little gestures with his teammates. And then as soon as he goes into the dugout, the manager comes out, Wes Johnson. And he just was going off with the umpires because his player just got ejected. Now, they can't appeal this suspension. I don't know why. It doesn't say what I'm reading, why they can't appeal. This is from a Georgia site on Instagram. But the coach, Wes Johnson, said, and I quote, "He was waving at his family. They thought he was talking to the other team's dugout." You know, that's a tough one because in actuality, there were Georgia fans above the dugout. I don't think it was entirely Georgia fans, but there were Georgia fans there. I mean, if his parents or his family were there above the dugout, he might have a case. Because to me, as I said, I have mixed feelings on this. If he was really just yelling at his family and celebrating with them, I certainly wouldn't suspend him and probably not eject them. I mean, in baseball, it's either you get ejected. There's no penalty box for 2 minutes like hockey. There's no technical foul like you get in basketball. There's no flag thrown like in football. So you either stay in the game or you get ejected. You're not going to yell at a player. And you can, I guess you could, and say don't do it again. But it was strong action by the ump. And it was actually quick action. Because if you watch the replay, and again, it's all over social media. Guy's name is Trey, T-R-E Phelps, like Michael Phelps. When he hits the home run and runs out of the batter's box, the home plate umpire is also like going after him. Not going after him, but kind of running after him and saying something like, don't do it. So there might have been something beforehand that led the ump to believe he was going to do something like that. And I know you don't really want taunting because in some cases that could start, let's say, a fight. Or it could start a situation where a batter is going to get hit. See, that's a situation exactly what would take place. If somebody did that in the majors and you showed up a team and a pitcher by doing what he did rounding the bases, either he's getting hit the next time he gets up or the next batter up is going to get plunked. Guaranteed. So you don't want that to happen. I don't know what the specific rule on that would be, and they can't appeal it, which is, again, pretty interesting as far as why wouldn't they be able to appeal. And that is kind of drastic. A penalty, not only you get ejected, but you are suspended for game one of a super regional, and those are best out of three. I don't know if he is considered their best player. I was waiting for somebody on the team to give him a hard time for, you know, not just acting like you've been there or not going overboard like that. It didn't seem that way. And to Phelps' credit, if there is credit to be given, he did seem really calm in the minute or so after this took place. I thought he was going to rush the field and go after the ump because his manager was in a pretty heated argument. But he didn't. He was just basically in the dugout explaining to his teammate what happened, it looked like. But still, that is pretty drastic. And you don't usually see that in college baseball, I don't think. I've never seen anything quite like that. In the major leagues, again, you do that, and the reason you wouldn't see that happening too much is because you know you're asking for trouble. You know you're basically acknowledging that one of your players, if not yourself, is going to get hit. And you definitely don't want that happening. But I don't know how big of a loss that is for Georgia, but pretty interesting to see something like that. And unfortunately, that wasn't the only occurrence over the weekend with really bad sportsmanship. But I'm going to get into those stories in a little bit. But what I will say as far as some of the things that went on, there was actually something funny that went on during the College Softball World Series. And I'm going to pull that up here. I'm trying to get the teams that were playing. It was Texas Tech and UCLA. And I saw a tweet last night, and this might be true to a lot of people, this tweet was just about softball, that Texas Tech softball might be the most disliked team in the country. Now, this has nothing to do with them being disliked unless you're thinking there's some kind of conspiracy there, because during the UCLA and Texas Tech game, in the eighth inning, while they're on the field getting ready to pitch to a batter, the sprinkler system went off right in the middle of the game. I don't see exactly how long the delay was, but it wasn't just like, turn it off, let's continue. It lasted a little bit of time. And Texas Tech, really in the news. They had a problem with Florida softball a couple of weeks ago. I remember talking about that. And they had another situation over the weekend in another tournament game. I'm going to get into that coming up next hour. And they are a team that I do remember from last year. They made the World Series final. In other words, they'll have the teams in the College World Series, just like in baseball. And then after the eight teams are down to two, then they'll have a series of best two out of three. They went to the championship last year. And Texas Tech wasn't usually noted as a softball power until they got some rich donors and they started spending money. And I know I've talked about it without remembering her name right now. They got a pitcher from Stanford for $1 million a year last year. And they, what was her name? Nidri Kennedy. Thank you, Josh. And she was supposed to get more this year. They have gone after players in basketball. Their basketball team was really good this year. So I can understand how people are jealous and envious of them. They had a problem with Florida. Florida didn't shake hands with them after a game. There's a whole story behind that. We will come back in just a minute with the second hour of the show. 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
4: This is the first full week of summer vacation for public schools and most private schools. That has given us very light traffic as we start the week, and currently there are no accidents on any of the major roads. It's looking really good from East Oahu and coming over from Kailua and Kaneohe on the Pali, the Like, Like, and the H3. There is some slow traffic on the west side. The Fort Weaver traffic is slow northbound after Iroquois, and the H1 is slow from Kunia Road to the H1H. To merge.
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0: right here, right now. Can't say dark and early. It is always light out at 6 a.m. nowadays, unlike the winter. We are on ESPN Honolulu, 92.7 FM and AM 1500. Thank you, everybody, for tuning in. Had a whole bunch of text hour, a lot of different topics. 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We are a little bit more than 48 hours away from the NBA final. And I still have people wondering, a few only, if and why not am I not going to a finals game? And the easy answer is money. Not that I don't have some money, it's that it costs way too much. And now the Spurs are doing something that I am not exactly happy about. They have started or instituted a policy for the finals to make sure zero Knicks fans, if possible, and they're not going to stop them, can go and buy a ticket. You have to live within 150 miles of the arena. That is really close. I mean, I don't think people in Houston or Dallas would be allowed to buy tickets. And let me get that situation specifically here. It's the Frost Bank Center. When I went, it was the Alamo Dome way back when. But you have to live within 150 miles. Your location is determined by your zip code on your credit cards. I've known that. Here's something else that's pretty weird. No Knicks gear is allowed to be worn if you're courtside. Wow. No Knicks gear. That, I mean, there's going to be Knicks fans there. I don't know if Spike Lee's sitting courtside. I would imagine he is. Last time when I went to that game in 99, he was courtside. And he was wearing Knicks something, colors at least. But you can't wear it there. They say resale tickets in the lower bowl are more than $2,000, with seats closer to the action between $9,000 and $47,000. Now, what I'm reading here, there's some guy named Jacob, who says he lives within 150 miles of the arena. And if you send him extra money, he will buy the tickets for you. I don't know how they get around that. And there's comments on here wondering that too. But that it's sad that it has come to that. And they're not the only team. Philadelphia tried it. Didn't work. Seems like more and more teams are limiting the tickets sold for playoff games or big playoff games to only their fan base as much as possible. I think it should be illegal. And I guess it isn't, but it just sounds really wrong. And as we saw again in Philadelphia, the Knicks fans took over. More than half the crowd for that game four in Philly were Knicks fans. That's not going to probably happen in San Antonio. First of all, you can't drive. Well, you could. You're not going to drive from New York to San Antonio. You can drive to New York to Philly in about an hour and a half, 2 hours max. And we'll see about that. But that restriction or those restrictions, especially the 150 mile, and I don't know specifically how far, let's say, Houston or Dallas are from San Antonio. I don't know if they're within 150 miles. I don't believe they are that close. And you're shutting out. I mean, maybe you're thinking that's another fan base, too. We don't want Houston or Dallas fans here. But that is, I would imagine there's got to be some Spurs fans not happy about that. And I will ask my guest, Mike Taylor, in San Antonio, coming up in about 30 minutes about that a little bit later. But that is pretty interesting. Now, somebody did buy a couple of tickets for game three in New York. They've already been purchased, and I know I took a screenshot of that, and I'm going to see if I can get the exact number. I believe those two tickets cost $249,000. Unbelievable. I think it was $279,000. So I think it was $140,000 each. That is, I mean, and this happened. This was not fake news. There is somebody advertising on Instagram a Knicks ticket available, one ticket, row 2-7 with suite access, $35,000 for one ticket for next home game three. The guy got his phone number here. We should call him up. I can't believe that people are, well, trying to get that money is not the weird part, because if you can get it, great. But that people are going to be paying, I guess you'd obviously have to be pretty wealthy or well off. But still, this takes scalping. and ticket inflation to another level. I've never seen anything quite like this. I don't think the Super Bowl has ever gotten quite like that. And those prices have been pretty outrageous over the years, especially for really good seats. The World Cup, I see that ticket prices are dropping, at least in certain cities. I've read about that for the last month or two, that hotel rooms are getting released. And I guess part of it is the ticket prices. For the final for the World Cup, I think it is something like $50,000. Might even be more, but the cheapest ticket for the final that I saw was like $1,100. And that was for the cheapest ticket. It is like a lot of other things, so crazy. And same sense, so wrong. And I just wish something could be done. But as I said, in my opinion, it should be illegal. But I don't think it will be anytime soon. Okay, so we get ready for the finals. And Oklahoma City, at home, loses after forcing a game seven. And that game was within reach. They had a couple of really poor performances. Now, Shai Gilgeous-Alexander was not one of those players. He had, I believe, 35 points. He had a good game. And it was Chet Holmgren who really did not show up. And even Alex Caruso had that great game. Was it game one or game two where he had a great game? And he had an awful shooting game. And I know those things can happen. Just when it happens in a game like that, at home when you're the defending champs, it does. It takes a little bit away from what they accomplished. You know, some people were anointing them as, you know, a dynasty in the making. One thing it shows, and it's not a surprise to me, is how hard it is to win in the NBA, how hard it is to repeat in the NBA. And it should be. Even though you have a great roster, you see so many other teams that are making a move or two and really improving their team. And for the Spurs, yeah, it started with Wembanyama. They were fortunate enough to win the lottery a couple of years ago, 3 years ago, and get him at number one. He is a guy you build a franchise around. But Devin Vassell is an example. Now he's starting to play. And I remember him early in his career was not that much of an impact player. I think he was a lottery pick out of Florida State. Chimpagne, who played some of his career at St. John's, he was a journeyman. And look at him now, 20 points the other day. But you get guys like Stephon Castle, a great pick out of UConn. And he is one of the young stars of the future in the NBA. And you get some good bench players. And Luke Kornet with the block of the game. If you are familiar with that block, it was Chet Holmgren going in for a probable dunk attempt. And Kornet raced downtown. He's like a 6'10", 6'11", backup center. He played with the Celtics the last few years. And he came from almost nowhere and blocked it. And he said some people on their bench were yelling, "Is that LeBron James?" What they meant by that, if you saw that quote, LeBron James against Andre Iguodala in Game 7 of the 2016 Finals at Golden State, where some people said when they make a statue of LeBron, the block should be it, because that's pretty much his signature play, which says a lot. Anyway, Luke Kornet gets that block. He only scored 2 points, but what a defensive play that was. And then Harrison Barnes on his 34th birthday, and we all know if you're playing in a Game 7 in the NBA, it's on your birthday, you're undefeated. And that streak is still intact at 8-0 right now. For Oklahoma City, they've got to feel pretty bad. I can understand that. They didn't expect to not even make the finals, let alone not win the West. And that's got to be a little bit of a shocker. And I feel for guys like Shai Gilgeous. As I said, 35 points. He had 9 assists. Went to the foul line 11 times. You can say he's a flopper. And he is. He's still one of the best players in this league right now, of a league that has bona fide superstars spread across the league. I mean, you can make a case. You can make 3 all-star teams of 12 players each, and I don't think you would necessarily have a big drop-off in a lot of them. I mean, who's the best player? Is it Shai Gilgeous? Is it Nikola Jokic? Probably not LeBron anymore. Is it Luka Doncic? Is it Jason Tatum? Is it Jaylen Brown? I could go on and on. There are so many great players. Kawhi Leonard is one. And that's not taking into account some of the stars of the future, like a Cooper Flagg. I think the league's in great shape. And I don't, you know, I didn't have a dog in the fight. I think it would have been better for the Knicks facing a team in OKC that had struggled a little bit with their health. going into the finals, and maybe a struggling Chet Holmgren, but them struggling is one of the reasons they aren't playing in the final. San Antonio showed they were the better team, and winning on the road really showed that. Twice in this series, Game 1 and Game 7. I did not necessarily expect that. So give them a ton of credit. I am, like everybody else, really interested to see what Victor Wembanyama does in the finals now. Can the Knicks somehow figure out a plan to slow him down? And I don't know, because nobody's really done it. He has struggled a little bit on his own. But even when he struggles, he scores 20 points. I think that's what he had in Game 6 and maybe even Game 4, a couple of their losses. He had off games, but his off games would be really good for most players. But he had a great game on Saturday, and those three-pointers, boy, I just love watching him shoot threes. That is pretty, pretty special. If you want to talk NBA, 808-296-1500 is the phone number. It is the text number. We have some other topics I did want to get into. And one of them, well, two of them are involving baseball. And I'm going to give one right now. When I come back from the first break this hour, I will give the other story that went out in baseball and also have an impressive stat, and that is an NBA stat. What a surprise that is. So there was a youth baseball game over the weekend. It was at a tournament, and an Oklahoma team was playing a Nebraska team. And this is, looks like it was Little League Baseball. The manager, the head coach of the Oklahoma team, had a son that was a pitcher at the time. And from what I read, there was no specific reason given, but he instructed his son to throw a pitch right into the Nebraska dugout. And I'm looking at a video of it again right now. This took place over the weekend. It took place in Kansas City. And the coach for the Oklahoma team, who told his son to do this, and rightfully so, was suspended for life. For youth baseball. His son got a 5-year suspension, who is a pitcher. And the son is in a tough spot. What are you supposed to do? And I'm not, it's a tough one for him. Are you going to ignore your father, the head coach? What do you do in those situations? Do you say, I mean, I think you could also make a case for him saying, no, I'm not doing it. The 12-year-old kid, are you going to ignore your father and have to walk all the way home and get taken out of the game? That, again, it's really all on the father. I can understand the pitcher getting some kind of punishment, but 5 years, because the thing is, it's youth baseball. And it might have been below Little League. I thought I did see Little League. But in 5 years, it might be done with high school. You know, I don't know, again, exactly what. Well, he's 12 years old. So in 5 years, he'll almost be done with high school. That's really punishing him for a long time. Again, it's a tough one. And I did not see. But from what I read, nobody got seriously hurt. But he basically winds up and just threw a fastball right into the dugout. Right into the dugout. I do remember, this is a while back when I was doing the show with Bobby Curran years ago, and there was a AAA game with the Cubs AAA team in Iowa City. And basically the same thing happened. A pitcher on the team was upset that the player in the on-deck circle was kind of timing the pitchers. So we'd get a better idea how to look at the plate and how fast the pitches were coming in. So he was timing it as he was in the on-deck circle, like, you know, getting ready to hit the ball. And the pitcher got upset. So at one point, he threw a pitch right at the player in the on-deck circle. And there was a little bit of a fight. I don't remember the punishment, but it was pretty severe. Definitely so. This is a youth baseball. I mean, the father doing that, and I do not know, again, what was the reason specifically for this act happening. There is nothing. There is no reason that justified doing that. I mean, it wasn't like he just threw it. It wasn't like he yelled. He just threw a fastball, wound up like he was throwing it across the plate. And thankfully, nobody was seriously hurt. Because there was a major league game yesterday where a player was not looking, and a ball came at him not as hard, and he did get hurt. And I'll tell you about that coming up in a couple of minutes. But that was awful. As I said, there was some really unusual situations going on around sports over the weekend. I even have a WNBA one for later on this hour. And I'm trying to change my tune on somebody. But what I saw took place in this tournament in Kansas City, really, really sad. And I would love to hear the father's explanation. There's nothing he could say that is going to take him off the hook. But I'd like to hear what he said. And the lifetime ban is great. I wish they could do even more. I mean, couldn't he be arrested for accessory to assault since he instructed somebody to throw a weapon? And I'll see if there's any more information on it. I saw it on social media over the week, and I thought it was really, really disgusting. It is 17 minutes after the hour of 6 a.m. I'm going to take a break. Got some more texts to get into, some more of these unique stories that took place over the weekend. And then a very impressive stat as well. All coming up ahead, you are listening to The Gary Dickman Show on ESPN Honolulu.
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3: 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ESPN Honolulu traffic.
4: There are a few spots of slow traffic on the west side, but overall traffic is very light and moving great around the island. No reports of accidents on any of the major roads. The drive over from the windward side looks fine, including the drive from Kailua up to the Poly. On the north shore, that lane closure continues where crews are doing landslide repair work. Only one lane is open in the area just south of Waimea Bay. Traffic through that area is being contraflowed.
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0: It is 6:21 a.m. on this Tuesday. It's Monday morning. It is Gary Dickman, Josh Pacheco in studio today. And we welcome your phone calls and texts, 808-296-1500. One, I guess you could call it breaking news, one story that came out a little early without a concrete ending. The news that I just saw a few minutes ago, according to Adam Schefter, Russell Wilson, he found his new team. It is CBS. Russell Wilson finalizing a deal to be with CBS, taking the TV route. I know the Jets brought him in for a workout. I don't know if they actually offered him a contract. They supposedly want a veteran, even though Geno Smith is kind of a veteran, but it didn't work out. But he is going to CBS. The other story that Adam Schefter reported on earlier this morning is that he expects and has heard that A.J. Brown, as of this moment, still with the Philadelphia Eagles, will be traded within 24 hours. So it could be today. And if we hear anything, Cano and Billy, Josh and Chris later, I'm sure we'll let everybody know. The rumors going around a few weeks ago was that it was going to be New England. New England was a strong favorite for getting A.J. Brown. That'd be a good pickup for any team. But we'll see about that. But Adam Schefter, usually right on target with that, and I would expect that to happen. And we'll see if it is New England or maybe another team. But that is the latest in the NFL. What I do want to get into is an impressive stat. And I did bring this up last hour, but I will repeat it once again. This is, if history is an indicator, recent history, the Knicks will be NBA champions in four games. They will sweep the San Antonio Spurs. Now, the reason for that is that the way these playoffs have worked out, the Philadelphia 76ers won a game seven versus Boston. Next round, they get the Knicks. Knicks sweep them. The next round, the Cleveland Cavs won a game seven, also on the road against Detroit. Next round, Knicks sweep them. Well, San Antonio won a game seven on the road. And the headline I'm looking at, Knicks in four, question mark, question mark. Now, I'll be okay if they win in five, six, seven. I'll be okay if they win a game or two in a way. I do want more than that. And I don't think that, of course, I'm not counting on that being a guarantee. But it is interesting because what I also saw that coincides with this impressive stat is that NBA teams that have played a game seven in history and then have played a team that has won in a sweep the previous round, like is happening with the Knicks and the Spurs, San Antonio coming off a seven-game series, Knicks coming off a sweep. Well, the teams coming off the sweep are 21-4 against the teams that have played a game seven. Another reason to put all your money on the Knicks. I'm just joking. That doesn't mean a whole lot. I think what it does mean is that there's something in the Knicks' favor by having all this rest. And the topic, the conversation, the debate of how much is too much rest. Do you get rust? Do you got to get in sync for a game or two if you have that much time off? How much is too much? And then opposed to coming off an emotional, hard-fought series. Now, for the Spurs' sake, at least they're not playing 48 hours later, because when I brought that up in the past about teams playing a game seven, I'll bring up Cleveland. They beat Detroit in a game seven on Saturday, and they had to play the Knicks in game one on Monday, going from Detroit to New York. That's a little bit tough physically and emotionally. And they lost, even though they had the big lead in that game. So, you know, I can understand that because it's a quick turnaround. But for the Spurs, they played 4 days ago. Well, they will have played 4 days previously when they get ready for game one on Wednesday. So I don't know if they're going to be drained as much. I would hope they are, but I wouldn't necessarily count on that. And from what former players have said, and I've been reading a few articles about this in the last week, that a lot of players, the majority, in fact, pretty much everybody in this one column I read, favor a team that has guys with this much time off, because at this point of the season, everybody's banged up, and every day or two extra you get off will really benefit your body to get it back in sync. That is more of a benefit than playing 2 or 3 days later after a series ends being a negative. And, you know, again, every year, every team or every teams in a series could be different. And it's not that I'm just looking for any edge the Knicks can get, but I think that is something to watch for. And, you know, it does take place in some series, but this one, again, the Spurs, not a lot of time off. I mean, they did have more time off than that two-day turnaround. And I think one of the big questions for the Knicks again is Mitchell Robinson. He is he's interesting. You know, he is the longest tenured Knick. And if you're not familiar, he broke his right pinky. They still haven't said how, whether it was in a game, whether it was in practice. The Knicks are really secretive. One thing about President Leon Rose, he doesn't show a lot. He doesn't say a lot. And he doesn't give out any extra information if he doesn't have to. And I think the Knicks have kind of abided by that. So, you know, they're not saying why, but regardless of that, he did have surgery. And they say he'll be ready. Now, of course, they're saying that because if there's any chance at all, they're going to play him. You're not going to save him for anything else. And I don't think they would play him if he couldn't be effective. But how will this affect his game? It's a right-handed shooter. It's a right-handed pinky. What a doctor who is an expert on surgery with broken bones and broken fingers, I read something that he commented on saying it depends on the severity of this break. If it was something that is minor, they could just really tape it up. It'll hurt a little, but he could definitely play through it. If it's at a certain point, though, in the finger, that would make it a worse break. It would really be 3 to 4 weeks before he could really start playing. Now, they say he's playing, and I would think they'd say that even if they think he isn't, even though that would be probably deserving of a fine, or they think he's not going to be 100%. You don't want to tip your hand, even if you're not Leon Rogers. No reason to give out any extra information on that. So I really hope he's there. He's not going to be a guy that's going to play major minutes. I mean, he'll play 20, let's say. That's a lot for him these days. A big part of that, the free throw shooting. He was at 30% for the playoffs. I think that includes the fourth game against Cleveland. It's not good. And teams have gone to fouling him. Of course, why wouldn't you? He's not even 50%. You know, he can't hurt the team. So the Knicks really got to pick and choose when he plays because you can't afford to have him on the court, let's say, in the closing minutes of a close game in the fourth quarter. Because then you're definitely going to foul him. And you'll give him 2 free throws every possession. So it is really tough. But all in all, if you're the Knicks, you want him out there. You'll need him out there. OG Anunoby seems like he is fully healed or close enough to it. And I'm just hoping they can do what they did in the first few rounds. I know their opponent in the Spurs is better than Cleveland, Philly, and Atlanta. But the Knicks blew those teams out. Remember, that 11-game winning streak had a margin of victory. Well, the total points in that 11-game streak is an NBA record for 11 games, playoffs or regular season, of 262 points. That's big. They had, I believe, an average margin of victory of 18.2. And it might only be for the last two rounds. It might be. But they beat Atlanta by 51, remember. And I know this is not Atlanta. I just don't think anybody would be wise to count the Knicks out. And that is not the homer in me. I think that they are just playing out of their mind, playing as good as they can be. They don't really show a weakness. And it's not like they're playing their best game every player, every game, but boy, have guys stepped up. Josh Hart might have a little bit of an off game offensively, but he never seemed to do that defensively. Mikal Bridges has been fantastic. I think it was game 2 versus Atlanta where he got benched. He didn't start a game. I believe he didn't start one of those games. And then he started playing fantastic. His defense, again, always been there. And then you get the offense that he's at, a great shooting percentage. And hopefully that will continue. So we are looking forward to the NBA Finals starting on Wednesday. ESPN Honolulu, your exclusive home for NBA Finals coverage. And we'll start that Wednesday. Tip off at 2:30, pregame at 2 p.m., I believe, on Wednesday. Speaking of the NBA playoffs, we're going to have Mike Taylor from San Antonio join the show in just a couple of minutes. After we talk with Mike, I got a couple of other bizarre stories that went on over the weekend. This one, when I return after Mike, will be about a Major League Baseball game and a fan getting involved, and he got blamed, maybe too much blame. Also, is there a problem child in the WNBA? I'll talk about that coming up in just a couple of minutes, too. The POP Fishing, Marine, and Seafood Expo is happening Saturday, June 13th at Pier 38. Huge savings, demos, giveaways, cakey activities, Ono food, and live music by Sean Na'uau and Lena Robbins, and more. It'll be fun for the whole family.
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4: There's a new freeway accident on the west side, but it's westbound, so it shouldn't affect townbound commuters. The accident's on the H1 just after the Waimate Pearl Ridge exit. The H1 townbound is busy in spots, but no significant slowdown so far. Both merges are clear. The trip to town from the windward side is good, but if you're coming down the windward coast, expect some heavy rain in places along Kamehameha Highway. From the east side, Westside traffic's good all the way to downtown.
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11: 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Now I stuck.
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27 minutes before the hour of 7 a.m., and that'll be time for Let's Talk Sports, Canole Leahy and Billy Hult. We're going to continue some NBA talk coming up in just a minute. My friend Mike Taylor from The Mike Taylor Show is up. He's a podcaster, and he is in San Antonio as we speak. And we will have him talking from the Spurs perspective, and should be fun. And I did let him know, I don't know if he knew this before, but I am a Knicks fan, of course, and I wasn't sure if he was aware. And should be a great finals. Should be, hopefully, a long finals. I hope for that. One thing I did see regarding the NBA, Las Vegas Summer League, that I really enjoy. I wish it was a little bit longer. Well, this year in Vegas, and I'm not sure if this has happened before, but all 30 teams will be represented. There's always a couple of teams, or there have been at times, a few teams that have just played in, like, Salt Lake City or Sacramento. They have, like, a three-day summer league. It's kind of weird. Not really a league when you only have it for a couple of days. But anyway, that is just was announced a little bit earlier today. So we are looking forward to the NBA Finals. Hopefully it will be a long one. And can't wait for the drama there and the excitement and actually have a team in it. Even more so. And I know Stephen A. Smith, the Knicks fan, has been ranting about the Knicks. And I didn't even listen to what he said about how to contain Victor Wembanyama. I know Stephen A. has been going off saying that Chet Holmgren should be traded for Giannis. See, it's a reaction by some that I don't think is really warranted. But we'll get into that a little bit later. We want to talk more about the teams in the NBA Finals, and that is my New York Knicks. And our guest, San Antonio

0: Good morning, Gary. Good to be back on.
1: Good to have you on again, and it is down to the final two, and it is your Spurs against my Knicks. What was your reaction watching Game 7 where, you know, the Spurs were doing a really good job really from the get-go when Wembanyama came out and kind of set the tone? How confident were you throughout that game, especially in the first half?
0: Not very. Because, I mean, they're on the road playing the defending champions of the league, and SGA, when he just gets off and gets on a heater, there's very little anyone can do about it. And thank God he didn't get nearly enough help, and the Spurs were able to kind of survive his waves, you know, so to speak, and get through it and use the stuff that they've been playing with for the better part of 2 months to win. It was just survival mode on the road and execution and trying not to turn the ball over, and hopefully the ball bounces the right way. I think it really did come down to just execution and winning time. I mean, it could have gone either way. If they play another series, Oklahoma may beat them. That's how close these two teams were the whole time. So it was nerve-wracking. At no point was I comfortable until the final buzzer.
1: What did the Spurs do as far as adjustments on defense? And it didn't really work with SGA in Game 7, but in Game 6 it did somewhat. But even with the rest of the Oklahoma City Thunder players, it seems like they did make some adjustments. It made it very difficult for Oklahoma City to really get going offensively.
0: Yeah, so they double-teamed SGA in the first three or four games of the series, and that just killed them because Oklahoma's shooters off the bench and the other Jalen Williams got hot, and the kid from Duke that they traded for earlier in the season with the Sixers, he got hot, and it burned them. And so Mitch Johnson had no choice but to just let Steph Castle and a couple of other guys just go one-on-one with SGA. So I guess it kind of started off, the beginning of the series was, let's do everything to stop SGA. That didn't work. Then it became, well, let's just cover everybody and let SGA may get 40, but nobody else will do anything. And that wound up working. Obviously, he got going in Game 7, but nobody else for Oklahoma City did. I thought San Antonio was very fortunate because it was kind of pick your poison, and they picked the right poison, so to speak, and got fortunate to win that series.
1: Mike Taylor from the Mike Taylor Show in San Antonio and on YouTube, joining me on ESPN Honolulu, 92.7 FM and AM 1500. Wembanyama, I've heard some people talk about his MVP in the Western Conference Finals, but a couple of things that I've heard really impress me in that they talk about his maturity that is really showing his leadership skills. Can you maybe expand on what you have noted from Wembanyama?
0: You know, all year long, you know, I'm 51, you know, I'm not a basketball expert, but I've watched it and covered it long enough, Gary, and I know you have too, that there are some truths to the NBA, and that is that young kids often mentally struggle this time of the year. They'll make stupid mistakes or they'll have immature moments. And there's the old adage that you kind of have to pay your dues and you have to know what it's like to get eliminated and have heartbreak, and it kind of hardens you. And then you get over that and then you become like, you know, the soldier at battle who's been shot at. And all this team does is defy all of that. Everything that they, I mean, at some, I've been waiting on a trap door to open up, an open manhole that they don't see all season and they fall into, and they just never do it. And it's not just Wemby, but it starts with him because he's the head of the snake. I mean, he's been getting paid to play basketball since he was 16 because he was in the French League. He's played with older dudes all of his life. He's never played with anybody his own age. And I think that's been good. And I also think that, you know, the Spurs brought in the Spurs, they're very young, obviously, but they still have some guys that have been through some battles before. And that's Harrison Barnes, who is in his year. There's a guy on the end of their bench who's been in the league 15 years, Bismack Biyombo. And no one talks to Wemby more than Bismack does. For whatever reason, they just have a rapport. Pop has had one-on-ones with Wemby. So Wemby's just been around good men. Grown men since he was a kid, and he just also has some innate stuff. Yes, we can, and the Spurs have a great culture and this kind of thing, but this kid's just one of a kind. I mean, he's just been so impressive since he got here. And, you know, yeah, if after about a year you're like, well, maybe it's a ruse, he knows the right things to say, he's been coached, and no, the answer is no. And I'm not being biased at all. He's a great kid. He could date my daughter if he wanted to. I think I'd probably say yes. He's just a good young man, has his head on right, and he wants the smoke. He openly says, I want to be the MVP. I want to win multiple championships. I'm addicted to this.

0: blah, blah, blah. That's great. But then he went out and he showed it in the last three playoff series. So I can't say enough about him. We all know what he can do from the neck down ability-wise, Gary, but from the neck up, he's just as good, and it's pretty cool.
1: After Game 7, I saw his comments and listened to him on the press conference talking about Greg Popovich. Really sincere, genuine, a little emotion there, and I really appreciated that. I love Greg Popovich, but I thought that was really interesting to what he had to say about Coach Pop.
0: Beautiful. You know, I guess you saw that reaction where he took a minute before he answered, you know, and he kind of leaned his head on the microphone. Had he not said anything after that and just said next question, I think we would have all gotten it. You know, Pop's not as involved, you know, but he's around. And he's kind of like, you know, he went from like everybody's uncle. He's the boss. He's the manager, but now he's not there every day. And he's kind of like the grandpa. You know, he's the revered old guy who shows up. Even Mitch Johnson, in the middle of practice, when Pop shows up to practice, Mitch will stop down what he's doing, turn the practice over to one of his assistants, and he'll go chat with Pop for 30 or 40 minutes. Pop met Wimby at the airport when he got concussed, and they've had one-on-ones after Wimby got suspended. There was after Game 3, Pop actually went down to the clubhouse into the locker room, made everybody come inside into the locker room, locked the door from the inside, and basically chewed their asses out from one end of the room to the other as much as he can at 77 and a half years old. And so they still very much, he's still around. You know, he's like the wizard in the castle, and he comes down when he needs to, and they seek advice from him. And, you know, when Wimby got here, he had no idea Mitch was going to wind up being the coach as soon as it went down. And He and Pop have had a rapport since the beginning. It may not be during the games, but it's never far away.
1: That's really really great hearing those kind of stories about Greg Popovich. Yeah. Now we get ready for Game 1 on Wednesday. Your thoughts on the matchup with the Knicks? I see a lot of people not giving the Knicks much of a chance. This will be their toughest opponent. People bringing up 1999. I actually flew there for Game 2 in 1999 on like 3 days' notice, had a great time there, except for the game because the Knicks lost. But what about this time around? What are your keys? What are you really looking forward to in this series?
0: Well, how they defend Brunson. I mean, are they going to do the same things against him as they did against SGA and take their chances with, you know, other Knicks shooters? That'll be one thing. I think psychologically, mentally, I think San Antonio is very fortunate that they get 3 days in between games. These kids have not had any days off in 3 weeks because, especially when you get deep in series and you have a home game and you have a road game, you play and then you fly and then you play and then you fly. They haven't had time to breathe. And I think 3 days rest will be huge for these kids. Even though they're young, they need rest too. The other fortunate thing is that the finals start in San Antonio this time. And they've been just awesome at home. They lost to Oklahoma City once, but Two of the games they beat Oklahoma City were in San Antonio, and they just ran Oklahoma City off the floor. They're so good at home. They're going to get 3 days rest. They just eliminated the defending champion, so they should feel pretty good about themselves going into this. I'm not saying New York can't get a split here, but if the Knicks are going to win a game in one of these first two games, it's going to take the best basketball that New York can play.
1: Right, I can see that too. Now, before I let you go, Mike, I have one very, very important question. This is the most important question I've ever asked you. And let me just get it from my notes here.
0: This is a big moment for me. Okay. Let me clear my throat.
1: Do you have a ticket for me for any of the games in San Antonio?
0: Man, so my girlfriend, for the hell of it, last night checked nosebleeds, like way up at the top. They're nothing close to what you have to pay to get into the garden, but the minimum ticket we saw, I think it was standing up behind a pillar and you couldn't really see anything, was about $1,500. So the answer is no. I don't have any way to get in these games, you know. it's because it's the Knicks, too. That's a big part of it, you know. And so it's funny because, like, you know, Philadelphia, you know, guys on the team were screaming to Philadelphians, do not sell your tickets to New Yorkers. People have been saying that around here, too, because the Spurs have a great home court advantage. They have a great crowd, just like the Garden does. And it's like, we better not see Ben Stiller sitting baseline because we're going to look up who sold those tickets and run his ass out of town.
1: I do remember in 99 when I went, Spike Lee was there courtside. I remember the fans booing him.
0: Yeah. I'm sure Spike will be there, which is fine. It's all fun.
1: Right.
0: I mean, there's so much money to be made. It's kind of hard to turn down $25,000 or $30,000or whatever.
1: I know. Crazy.
0: Trying to buy your ticket. I get that. I get that. The cost of living in Texas is not as much as many other states, but still, $25,000-$30,000 is still what it is. So
1: it's crazy.
0: I think it's going to be fun. I think it's going to be a lot of fun. Both the Spurs have so much respect for the Knicks. This will not be like Oklahoma, where there was vitriol and bad blood and arch rival and fans going back and forth. There's nothing but respect here on this end for New York. Mike Brown was an assistant here. He and Pop are very good friends. I'd love to hear somebody. I'm sure someone will ask Mike this week about his relationship with Pop. I look forward to hearing that. And let's get it on. It's the two best teams left. San Antonio just came out of a horrific series that took a lot out of them, but now they have 3 days to kind of, you know, re-energize and reboost. But these are competitive kids. I'm sure after game two or three, there'll be some bad blood on the court, but not the organization.
1: Right, right.
0: They can't wait for
1: I do have one more last question. The Knicks have all these celebrities at their games, and I was talking to somebody a couple of days ago. Who is the biggest celebrity fan that shows up in San Antonio? I know Eva Longoria used to be one, but that was when she was married to Tony Parker. But what about nowadays?
0: Well, clearly it's not going to come anywhere close to the New York. I mean, there's a couple of car dealers here in town that everybody knows. I mean, maybe McConaughey might come down. He grew up about 45 minutes from the city. You know, Michael Dell is one of their owners. He knows a lot of celebrities. Maybe he can do some celebrity planting in and around the lower bowl. But I think Samuel L. Jackson, I don't know how this happened, but he's a huge Spurs fan.
1: Oh, wow.
0: It'd be cool to see him there. But Selena Gomez, the pop star, she's got season tickets. There's a couple of WWE wrestlers, maybe Stone Cold Steve Austin. But
1: okay.
0: Certainly there's no Kardashians courtside in San Antonio these days.
1: Well, we're not proud of that part. We like the other ones. But I can see that list there. Not too bad there. Hey, Mike, always great talking to you on the radio show. I appreciate you coming on. Maybe we'll do it again if the series does go a little bit longer. Enjoy it. It should be a great one.
0: Should be a great one. Thanks, Gary. Always great. Thank you, guys.
1: Thank you, Mike. I appreciate it. That is Mike Taylor, host of The Mike Taylor Show. You can check it out on YouTube, and does a great job covering the San Antonio Spurs and sports teams in Texas in general. Joining us on ESPN Honolulu. I will take a final break. We'll come back and get ready to wrap it up on The Gary Dickman Show, ESPN Honolulu.
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5: If you're going west to Pearl City, expect some slow traffic. There's an accident on the H1 westbound just after the Pearl City Y Model 1 ramp. Traffic is now backed up past Ka'ahumanu. The townbound freeway traffic, though, is slow through the H1-H2 merge, but otherwise looking really good this morning. There's no jam yet at the Middle Street merge. No slowdowns from the east side, and it's a good ride, although a little bit wet, coming over the Ko'olau on the Poly, the Likelike, and the H3.
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12: 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Come on.

0: the love is thorough. New York forever against whoever. It is about 10 minutes before the hour of 7 a.m. It will be Let's Talk Sports. A couple of hosts today. I'm not sure if you're familiar with them. One, Canole, he's here more often than the other host. It'll be Billy Hull. We expect to be back. And I have a feeling, and I won't say anything bad when he's in the studio. I don't think he's listening. I have a feeling he won't be wearing his Oklahoma City shirt today. Maybe Canole, if he has a Spurs shirt, should be wearing that. But it should be fun hearing those guys. And I'm sure Billy, as you see in the Star Advertiser Sports section, talking more about the big, big concert in Las Vegas. He and Curtis Murayama, pictured on the front page of the sports section, ran into each other at BTS. See, I understand why Billy went, because his wife really wanted to see them. Of course, makes sense. Did Curtis have a different reason? Was it something where somebody made him go? And I know that's not the right way to put it. Or is he just a big fan on his own? But I'm hearing more and more, whether I like it or not, about BTS. Okay, let's go to the text line before we get ready to wrap it up. Somebody corrected me. Thank you. It was Isaiah Hartenstein who had the dunk that Cornette blocked. I thought it was Chet Holmgren. You're right. It was Isaiah Hartenstein. That was a great play, big play. Thank you for that. Here's an interesting question. I don't have a real answer to it, but it says, whatever happened to the Noga Mawanalua case? And that is the case where referees at a Mawanalua high school game were getting harassed by a parents of a player. And you probably remember this video or hearing about the story. Natalie Iwamoto, assistant AD there, tried to separate, keep everybody calm, cool, and collected after the game by the parking area, and she was assaulted. I did see Nat about a month ago, and it was great seeing her. She was out to dinner with her family. Only thing I do know is that there is another hearing or maybe even the trial in June. I know June is when the next step takes place. And they are still pursuing any legal avenue that they can. And hopefully the suspect will get what he and she deserve, even more than what they've given by the DOE. But that's all I know right now. Sometime in June, there'll be another court hearing. Another text. Good morning, Gary. Any insider information as to who has applied for the Rainbow Wahine volleyball coach position? Have a great week. This is from Aaron and Iaya. I don't. You know, in basketball, sometimes I'll hear names. Football, I've heard names here and there. For volleyball, I haven't. I mean, did Kaleo Baxter apply? I don't know. I know he's the interim coach right now. Coach Cruz, Donan Cruz, did he apply? I'm not sure. His name is being mentioned as a possible finalist. There was another finalist that was mentioned on social media, alleged, I should say, because nobody knows for certain. And there was a coach from the mainland who I've never heard of before. I know the fans, whenever this happens, they seem to bring up a lot of people with Hawaii tie. That should be the next coach, should be the next athletic director. And, you know, that's great if you wish that or hope that or bring it up. But we don't know, you know, what the school is looking at. For example, Matt Elliott was not really on anybody's radar as far as the fans when that whole process started for athletic director. And he is here and doing a really good job, had some really good success on the field with all the teams so far in year one. But, yeah, I haven't heard of anybody. I know people are asking fairly frequently on these shows, and Matt Elliott was on with Canoa, I believe it was either Thursday or Friday of last week, and still nothing definite, but he insinuated that it's going to be real soon. And I know people want an answer right now, but it's something where you're just going to have to wait and see. But it looks like it'll be happening sooner than later. Any names, another texter says, in the transfer portal for UH baseball. And the portal is open. Now, I'm going to get Josh if he can comment. But one of the names that I was just informed, Sebastian Gonzalez, who sat out last year. And what a year he had the year before. When I realized that he was ready to come back, after not pitching, what a bonus that would be for this team. But I'm hearing he is in the portal as well as two other players, Josh?
1: Yeah, Gonzalez announced last week on Instagram. The two other players, Derek Valdez, I think he announced yesterday, several games, almost less than a dozen games in relief for UH, and then Evan Rolbecki, who had the lone RBI in the Big West tournament game for Hawaii, he announced he's entered the portal.
0: And he's more than a part-time star. Does he start full-time?
1: No. He missed a couple of weeks due to injury, but he was more of a matchup guy in the outfield.
0: I've seen his name fairly frequently. Well, frequently enough that I remember that he played a good amount of games over the course of the season. And, I mean, it's the case with every year, every team. Now you're going to see the portal be what it is. And I guess the only thing you can think of about some of these players leaving is that you'll get other players that'll come in. And we hope that'll be good for the baseball team. Let's go to the phones. We got a couple of minutes left. Neil is on the phone. Hey, Neil.
2: Hey, what's up, Gary?
0: How's it going?
2: So, you know, I heard a thing about, you know, we're talking about baseball and the transfer portal. Not necessarily University of Hawaii baseball, but I heard that Big Sexy from Nevada, yeah, Sean Yamaguchi, is in the portal from Nevada. Have you heard anything,
0: yes,
2: about him possibly coming back home and playing for UH, or is he going to move on to some other school, you know, like a bigger school perhaps? Out east or something like that.
0: My opinion on that, and I see him, I talked to him a couple of years ago, and I remember him from the Little League team, and we had tried to get him on the show his freshman year when he was freshman of the year in the Mountain West. Couldn't work it out, but he did indicate, as you said, that he's in the portal. His numbers last year were outstanding. So my opinion is that he's leaving Nevada to go to a school to get more money. If that's the case, I don't think it would be necessarily the University of Hawaii. What it would make sense if he wants to come home, that he would be here, coming play at UH, and they'll be in the Mountain West. If that part would matter, but I just get the opinion when I see these kids leaving when they're pretty good on, let's say, a group of five mid-major level, and they leave, it's usually for more money. I don't know how much more baseball will pay, but let's say, and his numbers look outstanding for 2 years. Mm-hmm. If he goes to a Power Five school, You would think he's going to get a lot more than he probably got at Nevada. So that's what I'm thinking. Yeah. Although he doesn't indicate the exact reason why.
2: Yeah, no, I hear you. I agree with that. You know, I was looking at, for him, a good fit might be like Oregon State, somewhere up in a PNW would be a good fit for him. But, you know, what a homecoming it would be for Sean to come home and put the green and white on it. You know, for the fans, from a fans perspective, I think it would be so fun.
0: Oh, it would be. It would be. And I just think, again, you can't blame anybody or fault them, but when there's money out there, you can't blame them for going after the money. We see it all over the college sports world these days.
2: 100%. I mean, look at the College World Series right now. You got two guys from Hawaii that are down there in Arkansas that are doing their thing, Nolan Souza and Aloy.
0: Amazing
2: things out there. And, you know, and you can't fault kids. Like you said, you can't fault kids for going where the money's at. And, you know, wish them all the best. Wish them what success. But when they play UH, man, we're going to strap it up. And we're going to.
0: Definitely so.
2: Thanks, brother.
0: Thanks, Neil. Appreciate the show. And we'll get more insight on that in the college playoffs. Continue with the Super Regionals next week. We will be breaking this show for a break and have Kanoa Leahy and Billy Hull is back for Let's Talk Sports. I'll hang out with the guys for a few minutes and be back tomorrow at 5. A lot more NBA talk tomorrow. Have a great rest of the day, everybody. Aloha.
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11: There's just one major problem, but it's not affecting townbound commuters. It's an accident on the H1 westbound near the Pearl City Waimalu on-ramp in Pearl City. Traffic is backed up to the Kahanoi overpass. The townbound H1 is slow from the Waikele exit to the Waimalu Pearl Ridge exit, but after that, you'll move fine to downtown. The east side traffic is good all the way to downtown. It's clear from the windward side if you're coming over on the Paliʻiwilikelike or the H3 freeway.
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13: Man, it feels different. Feels different in here. There's no Tanner Hayworth, and there is a Billy Hull. Things feel really, really different and weird here this morning. It's Let's Talk Sports. Kanoa Leahy. Billy is back from his long trip to Vegas. We have Gary Dickman wearing his Mets t-shirt, a very cool shirt there. Not a very cool team to root for here this season.
14: This week.
13: Yeah. Let's not get overly excited here because they've set such a low standard for themselves that when they do anything, any iota of positivity leads us to now believe that they're going to turn things around. I'm not there yet. Anyway, but nice shirt anyway.
14: Yeah.
13: Gary is handing things off to us here this morning via the Kahala handoff. All right, so Billy is back. You may recognize Billy for those who will walk by him on the street here today as the guy who's picture is on the front page of the sports section of the Honolulu Star Advertiser here today, having taken a photo alongside Advertiser sports editor Curtis Moriyama at one of the BTS concerts in Las Vegas last week. And also, Billy, sorry, I had a question for you. So I watch television like via my Wi-Fi connection at home, and I was just wondering. So on Saturday, my Wi-Fi was not working, and so I just kind of wanted to ask you if you had any kind of update on that Western Conference Finals Game 7 score for me.
15: Where the hell's Tanner?
13: Tanner has left. Tanner is no longer
15: here.
13: That
15: was a real thing? He's actually leaving?
13: Yeah, he's actually leaving.
15: He dared to leave us?
13: Yeah, he left. Yeah.
15: He sprinted out.
13: He took a job at Hawaii News Now.
15: Hawaii.
13: He already had a job there.
15: When did Hawaii News now become like the University of Miami of NIL here in Hawaii? Like, they're just poaching everybody now.
13: They're just taking everything.
15: What's happening with that?
13: They're taking everything. They're taking Tanner. They're taking the TV rights. Yeah, they're taking everything. No, he went to some greener pastures over there. We're very happy for him.
15: We're happy.
13: Gary and I were here for his last day. Gave him a little bit of a congratulation card on the fact that it was his last show. Plus, he had just graduated. Tiff Wells came in, gave him a lay and some a little gift bag. And then Billy.
15: Yeah.
13: Wasn't
15: here. I want to talk to you about that. I got a little bone to pick with you.
13: Oh, why?
15: I mean, you're on the radio suggesting that for some, like I was about, like, me wanting to stay in Vegas longer. I couldn't be bothered to be back in time. It was Tanner's last show. Do you think Tanner's last show should have just been being the board op for the show? I wanted to give him his flowers by putting him on the marquee. I wanted the last show to be Let's Talk Sports with Kanoa Leahy and Tanner Hayworth. So I, by the goodness of my own self, graciously decided, you know what? I'll sit this one out. I'll let him co-host the show so we can have more time to talk. I wanted to make it all about Tanner. So for you to suggest that there was any other reason why I was not here for Friday's show, get out of here.
14: What about the other 8 days?
15: Well, I mean, that was, I was on vacation, but I could have been back Friday. I had a flight that would have landed at 5:22.
13: But you changed it, right?
15: But I changed it the last second, yes.
13: So Billy's sitting there, and he's like, I don't always spend 2 hours playing the Megabucks $100, but it's for Tanner. So that's basically what the story you're trying to tell us. That's how you're framing this.
15: Well, just I had a chance to get here in time. I was like, you know what? Then I would get there, and then you and I would be hosting the show, and it'd be a lot harder for him as, you know, the third guy coming in. So why don't we just make him, put him on the marquee, make his last show one to remember for the ages. And so I graciously, because of him, decided to bow out and just let him have his moment to shine.
13: And that probably meant a lot more to him than what would have been the personal interaction of you shaking his hand and saying, thank you for everything. We've had a great run together.
15: You know Tanner. He's not big on that kind of stuff. He's not big on that. So, yeah.
13: All right, Gary. We're about to battle, baby, in the NBA Finals. It's my Spurs versus your Knicks. How are you feeling about the matchup?
14: Well, I told you it was a guarantee on Friday that Spurs would win because of Harrison Barnes' birthday.
13: That stat blew me away. That was... You know, of all, like, the amazing stats that you do, I think that one was remarkable. I did not know that. And he had pointed out that anytime there has been in the history, at least the recorded history of the NBA playoffs, and when there has been a Game 7 and a player has been celebrating his birthday on that day, that team has won. Yes. And now it is the second time in Harrison Barnes' career that he has won a Game 7 on his birthday. So I guess I should have taken all of the drama out. I, of course, was still an absolute wreck on Saturday throughout, but to see the Spurs pull through was pretty great. So you did call it, Gary. How do you feel about the matchup, though, Spurs and Knicks? I guess Spurs are favored here to win this thing. I don't necessarily subscribe to that. They've had a pretty tough series. The Knicks, you know, maybe that layoff hurts them to a degree. I don't know. Gary's shaking his head in defiance of that suggestion. You know, I do think getting Mitchell Robinson back is a big piece for the Knicks. And I think what everyone's going to be talking about, right? Like, this is a rematch of the in-season tournament final. That's what everyone's going to be talking about. That's how this is going to be framed. But I think Mitchell Robinson, with what he did on the offensive glass in that particular game, he means a lot to this team, especially in this matchup where, you know, you're dealing with the 7-4 alien in Victor Wembanyama. I do think that the Knicks, especially with some of those bigger, more physical guards like Mikal Bridges and OG Anunoby, like, defensively, you know, whereas the Spurs could kind of get into some of those wing players for the Thunder, I think that's going to be a little more difficult to out-physical those guys. I think the Knicks have a legit shot, especially if Jalen Brunson does his thing.
15: You're going to do this again, just like you did at the beginning of the
13: Oklahoma City series.
15: Just listed out 20 reasons why Oklahoma City is going to win this thing. No.
13: It went to a Game 7, for crying out loud.
14: I mean, you picked the Spurs to win after Game 1.
15: I picked the Spurs to win, and that's why, look, Game 7, you and I will get into it, but I would just say look, the Knicks, I don't want to even sound at all like I'm taking anything away from what New York's done. They've had the most incredible playoff run, I mean, ever. Nobody thought that they'd be blowing out teams at the rate they were blowing out teams. You mentioned the stats all week long last week, as I did listen to your show from Las Vegas, Gary. So I don't want to take anything away from the Knicks. This is going to be a tall task for the Knicks. This is going to be a difficult series for the Knicks to win. The Spurs have shown, with their young athletic guards, and you saw it in Game 7, how they all contributed. Dylan Harper was back to being Dylan Harper. Stephon Castle is going to be a multi-time All-Star. They've got all these big athletic guards, I think, to throw at Jalen Brunson, and I think this is going to be a tough series for Jalen Brunson, because just matching up against this Spurs team on one end, and then defensively, we've seen in the past when the Knicks have gotten into trouble, Brunson's been a little bit of a liability on defense with his size, and I think these Spurs guards, who I'm just so impressed with, played an unbelievable series against Oklahoma City. Dylan Harper, to me, I thought was one of the biggest keys of Game 7, coming back and playing that way. I just think this is going to be a very, very difficult task for the Knicks.
13: But I think the Mitchell Robinson coming back piece is a little bit of a math changer there, because you have Cat, who is, you know, one of the best three-point shooting bigs in the history of the NBA. And so where are you going to put Wemby? Are you putting him on Cat? Are you going to allow Cat to pull him away from the basket? Does he sort of stay on the interior? Because if you pull him out, the Spurs don't have that, like, Hartenstein piece, right? Like other big guy that they can put out there with Wemby to kind of help with this type of matchup, where you're going to have a Knicks team that has some bigger size underneath and a guy who's a little bit more around the rim versus a big guy like Cat that can stretch the floor. And so I do think that there's something that the Spurs have to figure out there. I think there could be a mismatch between those two positions, which was part of the reason why Mitchell Robinson went crazy on the offensive glass the last time they played in the in-season final. Yes, a rematch of the in-season tournament final, what everyone's going
14: to
13: be talking about.
14: And they'll be the only team to do both in 1 year, which is historic. And of course, that's
13: this is
14: the most
13: big news.
14: Important playoff or basketball of the season.
13: So really,
14: the game
13: it's a redemption arc for the Spurs as they try to avenge their loss in the in-season
14: in a game where
13: tournament.
14: Nothing counted in that game. I read an article about that this morning. Not one stat actually mattered and went into the record books. So I think you got that.
13: But are the Knicks hanging the banner of the in-season tournament before game one?
14: I have the shirts.
13: Or before game three, I guess?
14: Probably not.
13: Oh, okay.
14: Josh Hart
13: rings?
14: Seems
13: did they pass out the rings yet?
14: Josh Hart seemed to think he will be covered by Wembanyama, and he said, the defensive player of the year, the unanimous defensive player of the year, it shows how good I am. I know it was said in half jest, but I wonder if they're thinking, and I can't imagine Wembanyama covering him, but I don't think he's necessarily going to cover Cat either.
13: Yeah, I don't know. I think that's a good question. Like, how are they setting the defensive matchups?
15: Hold on. You're going to start with, in your breakdown analysis of the NBA Finals, your first big question of the Finals is, what are the Spurs going to do with Wembanyama defensively?
14: No, who are they going to cover?
15: Who cares? He can do any. I mean, who cares who he's going to cover? There's so many other things. Like, poor Sam. What are we going to do with 7'5" Victor Wembanyama? I don't know who they're going to put him on.
13: Cat can shoot
15: trouble
13: threes.
15: For the Spurs. What are we going
14: you
15: to
14: act
15: do?
14: Like every game he's putting up 25 and 15 though.
15: Well, he does that fairly often.
14: He had
15: also,
14: a couple of games defensively, in the last round where he didn't come close.
15: Also, we're talking about what we're going to do with him defensively. Where are we going to put the defensive player of the year? This could be problematic for the Spurs.
13: You're not that big on Wembanyama. I've noticed that in the way you talk about him. You're not that big on him. You're not convinced.
14: You know what it came from? Billy. After game
15: I made
14: one,
15: you not like Victor Wembanyama.
14: Yeah,
15: what did
14: you
15: I do?
14: You really did.
15: I don't know.
14: You made me be critical of him because after game one, where we're sitting right now, and I shook my head then, you said he's the greatest player you've ever seen.
15: I think he's going to be the greatest basketball player.
14: He could be.
13: He didn't. Well, so I think there is a little nuance to it, right? Yes. There's a little nuance because I think this is the conversation when you're talking about like the greatest player versus like the greatest resume versus like just the thing that has freaked you out the most when you have seen this thing on the field or the court, right? So I have often said, you know, if you want to do the Jordan LeBron debate, blah, blah, blah, like Jordan may be the best player ever, you know, Bill Russell with all the championships, blah, but like the best thing I've ever seen on a basketball court, and I could even narrow it down to like 2018 LeBron James. Like that's the greatest thing I've ever seen on a basketball court. And I think what Billy was trying to say is like this Victor Wembanyama, like this right now, you know, when he does sort of have everything about him when he is on in a particular night, like that game one of the series, it's like, oh, we've never seen anything on a basketball court like that. And I think that's more or less what you were talking about, right?
15: Yes. And I think he has all the ingredients to be eventually the greatest player to ever play the game. But just in terms of what I've seen right now, there's nobody, we've never seen anything like him. What he did in that series and what he does defensively, he dominates games defensively in the way I've never seen. And I'll, case in point, there were so many plays in this series, but one of the ones that was the most, maybe not overlooked, but do you remember when Oklahoma City had a fast break, and I think it was Jared McCain was open from the corner, and Wemby was sprinting full down and just at least challenged a three-pointer. He was open by like 20 feet. He thought he had all day to shoot, and he had to quickly get that ball because Wemby came flying out of nowhere. If he had blocked that shot, it would have been the most amazing. But it was just like, that's what this guy does. You think you have an open shot, you think nobody's there, and all of a sudden this monstrous alien-sized guy is coming flying at you and changing your shot. Like, it's unbelievable what he can do on a court. Unbelievable.
14: It is. And I don't totally agree with that. He could end up being the best player. I just don't think he is now because he hasn't done enough and it's too soon. I also think for me when I watch
13: him, he's 22 years old. So of course it's too soon.
14: Yeah, so the expectation.
13: But he just knocked off the champs.
14: I know. And I give him a lot of credit for that. What he did on Saturday definitely kind of elevated him if he needed it, in my opinion. The most impressive thing I see from him, and this might sound weird, but his 3-point shooting is what I look forward to the most.
15: It's so unfair.
14: I love that.
15: So unfair.
14: See, the thing is, why I'm a little, and I'm not down on him, but when I look at a guy like Shaquille O'Neal or Wilt Chamberlain, I mentioned this previously, those guys are two of the greatest centers ever, but part of the reason that they were successful is because they were so much bigger and stronger than anybody around them. Victor Wembanyama, some of the reasons for his success is just his pure size. He should be blocking shots like that. Not holding that against him. I just think there's other skills that he does. And going back to what you just said, though, a minute ago, Cano, we've never seen anybody do what he's done. You guys have both said it. That is true. I don't think anybody could disagree with that. And I love watching him play. I just don't think he's the greatest of all time yet.
13: Yeah.
15: I mean, obviously.
14: For centers, I just, look down upon him a little bit as far as comparing him. I mean, to me, you said LeBron was the best thing you've ever seen. It's not even a question for me. Michael Jordan, watching him over the years, 12 times in person or so, even enough times on TV, he is the greatest basketball player I've ever seen.
13: Yeah, so like in football, for instance, like Tom Brady, I think, is there's very little argument. You know, he has the greatest career as a quarterback, the greatest NFL quarterback. But the best thing I've seen play quarterback would probably be prime Aaron Rodgers or Patrick Mahomes. Like, I don't think I've seen anything better at the quarterback position, just with my eyeballs. You know what I'm saying? And I'm not saying they have outdone Tom Brady in terms of the resume and the careers and all of that, all of the bona fides. But the best thing I've seen at quarterback is probably, I would reduce it down to those two things. Prime Aaron Rodgers or, you know, Patrick Mahomes in some of the more successful years.
15: Yeah, and I think for me, that game one performance by Victor Wembanyama, I'd put up there any performance I've ever seen on a basketball court. So, you know, that's kind of where I was coming from. That's like, we haven't seen what I just watched in game one of that series. I don't think I've ever seen it. I haven't seen it from MJ. I haven't seen it from LeBron. I haven't seen it from anybody that plays two ways on the court like that. So obviously he's not the greatest of all time right now, but I think he is the best. He was provided the single best basketball, I think, performance that I've ever seen.
13: How surprised are we? Because I have held and remained steadfast to this idea, right? The old mantra, the old cliche in the NBA playoffs. What we understand the NBA playoffs to be is I have maintained this idea and this philosophy that you can't just win it the first time through. Like, that just doesn't happen. And I want to even say that the Spurs getting to the NBA Finals in this fashion, it's the first time that a team has done that sort of out of nowhere since the 77 Blazers, if I'm not mistaken. And so, you know, and obviously, like, Bill Walton changed the math back then, and here's Victor Wembanyama sort of changing the math here. And I've always thought, you're going to have to suffer the heartbreak and the heartbreak in a Game 7 against the Thunder, and then you come back stronger next year and you go back at them, and then it's like, you know, that wrestling match, and you use what drove you into the offseason to get better. You use that as motivation, the experience points, and here they are now in the NBA Finals, having knocked off the champs. And so they are in fast forward here, and I love it as a Spurs fan, but I am blown away, surprised, and even shocked to a degree that we are here. So is it because Wemby is somehow this cheat code, or what else are we seeing here, in your opinion, with this Spurs team?
15: That Wemby is a cheat code. I mean, now he's got great players around him. You have to give him some credit, too. This isn't just a one-man show carrying the Spurs to the finals. You saw in Game 7 that was a complete team effort by a lot of guys stepping up. And to me, that's what made Game 7 on Saturday so fascinating, was it really was a game that, when you examine the history of the NBA and you talk about putting these players in this rarefied air, there was so much at stake. Because for Oklahoma City, you had Shai Gilgeous-Alexander with his number two guy injured, with his number three guy, a corpse, having been sent to Cancun 10 days earlier by Victor Wembanyama, and unable to even catch a basketball in Game 7. We'll talk about Chet Holmgren.
13: Yeah.
15: But for him, with those two guys out, if he could have somehow in that game, because I thought he played one of his best games I've ever seen. Like, I was sitting there thinking, if he somehow pulls this off, we got to start really talking about what we're watching here. While at the same time, for the Spurs, they had on the line this idea of this young team that, like you said, you always have to take your lumps before you get to the finals. Yeah. If Wemby somehow beats Oklahoma City in Game 1 and Game 7 on the road to take his team to the finals, like, what are we talking about here? And if Wemby pulls this off at 22 years old, he's in the finals in year 3, before LeBron got there, before Kobe got there, before Michael Jordan got there. If he pulls this off, we are on our way to, again, maybe seeing a career that we've never seen before. That's what's on the stake in the finals here between the Spurs and the Knicks. And that's that. Those kind of ancillary things that, when we talk about NBA and, like, historically, where are these guys going to fit in? That's the kind of stuff that I really enjoy. And what we're seeing right now with the Spurs is unparalleled.
13: All right, what are you leaving us with here, Gary?
14: Well, talking about another GOAT possibly, and I didn't have time on my show. I'd like that I can be on the handoff, and maybe things that I forgot to talk about I can bring up here. I had a problem with Caitlin Clark again over the weekend. And I saw where some people, and I'm trying to think of one of the ex-players who was making comments over the weekend. She's starting to annoy people. And over the weekend, she got into it with her head coach during a timeout and just wouldn't stop. And I love her. I mean, how could you not be captivated with what she did at Iowa and earlier in the WNBA career? But I could kind of sense that, and I see more and more comments by people in the media It was a Carrie Champion, I think, is the one who put her down the other day. But she is becoming a little bit too much of a whiner. And I feel bad saying that because I love watching her play. Her numbers are just good.
13: There was like on the sideline, there was an interaction with between her and the head coach. And it looked like they were getting somewhat animated with each other. And at one point, it appeared as though the head coach, in the middle of this interaction, decided to pull her out of the game and sub her in. So she was sitting on the bench. They were kind of going back and forth gesticulating. It was a fairly heated conversation. And then the coach ends up pointing at somebody else in the huddle. And Caitlin gets up off the bench and is essentially replaced in that moment. So, you know, obviously there's some fireworks. I mean, that happens in every single professional basketball game.
14: True.
13: But it's Caitlin Clark, and so it's going to call a lot of attention. And we don't know exactly what that conversation entailed. But, yeah, I think there are a lot of people that are finding this an opportunity and opening to further criticize Caitlin Clark. I don't think that opinion of her is brand new. I think there are a lot of people that sort of view her as being, you know, someone that perhaps has an entitlement issue. But you can't necessarily argue with the fact that she recognizes just how big of a deal she is. But yeah, I don't know necessarily the nuance of exactly what that conversation entailed.
14: And it wasn't just that. I mean, you see her during the games with referees and opposing players. I mean, she and I still love her as a player, but it seems like she's getting more and more into that scenario or position where she's just going to complain about everything and anything. And I think it's starting to wear people, turn people off. And for me, this is the first time I've ever thought a little bit negatively of her.
13: Yeah. And I think it's also combined with, like, you know, her performance hasn't necessarily lived up to the expectation here so far this season. So I think that compounds this, right, and makes this probably a bigger story than it otherwise would be, because people are thinking, like, oh, what's going on with Caitlin Clark? Like, there's some problems and issues there.
15: Yeah, I don't know. Maybe she just watches a lot of NBA basketball. I don't know.
14: By the way, top five victors?
13: Oh, top five victors.
14: Oladipo is the only other one I can think of.
15: Lincoln Victor?
13: In basketball only?
14: No, just any top
13: Victor
14: five
13: Cruz?
14: Victors.
15: Victor Cruz? Lincoln Victor, receiver, UH?
13: Oh, yeah, Lincoln Victor, yeah. Hey, Pacific Northwest guy.
15: Yeah, Pacific Northwest guy.
13: Oh, that's a good one. Let's
14: and Wembanyama, by the way.
15: Wembanyama, Oladipo, Victor Cruz, and... I got nothing else.
14: There's not a lot of victors out there, are there?
13: Well, the Spurs.
15: Victor Ortiz.
13: Well, the Spurs.
15: The boxer.
13: Oh, yeah, Victor Ortiz.
15: Yeah, Victor Ortiz.
13: And the Spurs in the Western Conference Finals, Billy, they were the victor.
15: They were.
13: All right, Gary.
14: Perfect. Hey, have a good show,
13: right
14: guys. Good seeing you, Billy.
13: All right. Gary, appreciate it. That's the handoff from Gary Dickman. Of course, we want to remind everybody, Domino's Hawaii, as all of the microphones start squeaking again. This is a sign that Billy is back, because we do the microphone arm rotation thing. We got the squeaky door here. There you go. Right on cue. These are the characters of Let's Talk Sports. Domino's Hawaii is bringing you a premium look without a premium price. 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We will ponder perhaps more top five all-time sports victors. That came out of nowhere. I thought we did a decent job, all things considered, but I know that there are some other good ones out there. If you want to chime in, 808-296-1500, the number to call or text. We will be back. 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
14: Coming up tomorrow, I preview Game 1 of the NBA Finals, another edition of The Good, The Bad, and The Ugly. And, of course, it's Belmont Week. 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
16: Good news for westbound drivers. The accident on the H1 westbound near the Pearl City Waimalu on-ramp has been cleared, and traffic's recovering, although you'll still see it slower than usual after Iaea Heights Drive. The inbound freeway traffic looks great. It's a little bit slow coming through the H1-H2 merge, but after that, you'll move okay to downtown. From the east, no slowdowns. On the windward side, expect some heavy rain in places along Kamehameha Highway.
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0: What's up? Welcome back. Let's Talk Sports. Kanoa Leahy. Billy All is back in the mix. That's right. No Tanner, but Josh Pacheco, cool enough to sit in and run the board here this morning. 808-296-1500 is the number to call
1: or
0: text.
1: Do you still get to say no Tanner, or I think we have to now forget that he even existed and move on?
0: Oh, my God.
1: He can't say no Tanner anymore. He's gone. He can't be like no Tanner. Oh, okay. Like Tanner's going to be here. All right. He's gone. You got to forget about him. He left. He left us.
0: Wow. The sentiment has changed.
1: I just said that because I know he's listening to the show because we've got like 10 texts from him already.
0: A well-rested Tanner is an active texting Tanner. But we do, we have been hearing from him. He's listening to the show.
1: Imagine if I check his Twitter feed right now.
0: What a sentiment. Tanner's gone. He's dead to us.
1: Yeah. Can't say no, Tanner. He's done already.
0: Have fun now that you're the arch rival of Sam Spangler.
1: Yeah. Should we spam Sam?
0: We should spam Sam at some point. That was a good reminder. All right. This texter. Hey, Gary, on the handoff of the show, your impressive stat should be Kanoa and especially Billy, both here in the segment of the morning show. Yeah, that is an impressive stat.
1: You know, people don't like us taking vacation.
0: I didn't think Billy was ever going to come back. You were doing pretty well up there, too.
1: Oh, it was a little tough coming back.
0: You're doing pretty well up there, too.
1: It was quite a run.
0: All right. We're getting some kind of.
1: Oh, Gary's coming back.
0: Gary's coming back in. You haven't left yet? All right, here we go.
1: Breaking news.
0: Gary is pointing out to us that there is the Browns. Oh, the Browns are sending superstar Myles Garrett to the Rams for
1: what?
0: Jared Verse and more. Is a blockbuster trade that apparently Gary just got an alert about.
1: Oh, no. To the Rams? You got to
0: The Rams got Myles Garrett?
1: Oh, jeez.
0: Okay, yeah. All right, here we go. We are now seeing it. Breaking news. All right, do we have the breaking? There we go.
2: We got some breaking news here. That's really important.
1: Did Gary walk in here to deliver that just because he knew it was going to annoy me?
0: Yes. Okay. And I love Gary went into mime mode because there wasn't a microphone, so he's just like pointing and gesticulating. He was like, just tell us, man. Tell us, and then we can do the sounder and we can do the whole thing. But yes, Myles Garrett. This is breaking news according to ESPN.com as well as some other outlets. The Cleveland Browns are finalizing a trade that will send two-time NFL Defensive Player of the Year Myles Garrett to the Los Angeles Rams for two-time Pro Bowl pass rusher Jared Verse, a 2027 first-round draft pick, and other draft compensation that is still being negotiated. This is according to sources. That's what they told NFL Network's Ian Rappaport and Tom Pelissero and ESPN's Adam Schefter. So a collaborative effort here on the reporting of this. And so there is now a lot that is going to be impacted by this, and a long sigh of disbelief and perhaps regret and concern coming from the very chap-lipped, Vegas chap-lipped mouth of Billy Hull because of this announcement. Myles Garrett to the Rams. Your first reaction here, Billy.
1: Yeah, don't forget your chapstick when you go to Vegas for 9 days. Yeah, this is a problem. He's pretty good. I don't know what else to say. This is not good as a Seahawks fan. Wow, I still can't believe they drafted Ty Simpson, but if you're going all in, this is the way to do it. Myles Garrett's unbelievable, and I don't feel good about this. I don't feel good at all. I'm going back to Vegas.
0: Things are so much better for you up there. All right, that's big news. Obviously, 808-296-1500, the number to call, text. We do have a caller on the line, so this caller has been waiting oh so patiently. And so we welcome to the show, Rob is calling in. Rob, what's up?
3: What's up, fellas?
0: Oh, it's Matt Rob.
3: It's Maui Rob. Yes, sir.
0: What's up, Robbie?
3: Hey, you guys sent up the bat signal when you talked about the greatest NBA team of all time, the 1977 Portland Trailblazers. So I had to call in to the greatest radio show in the world.
0: Wow.
1: Well, it's not as good. I'm back.
3: But wow, yeah, Myles Garrett to the Rams. That's a thing, right?
0: That's a thing.
1: Yeah, that's
0: it's
1: a problem.
0: Definitely not. It's definitely not a thing.
3: Right. As we go into double negatives and that, this and that. But man, oh man, Bill, Billy, I missed you. I should have called you and had. You place a wager or two for me in Vegas. Did I hear your wife went to 4 BTS shows?
0: Oh, you can read about it in today's Honolulu Star Advertiser.
1: Yes.
0: Curtis Mariama did a column on it. Do yourself a favor there, Robbie. Check it out.
3: Oh, I will. I am a subscriber to that great newspaper, by the way. That's no lie. But, wow. But, yeah, you guys were talking about Victors and the Pacific Northwest, and I just thought I should call in, man. But
1: yeah, tell us about the 77 Blazers.
0: Yeah, what do you recall?
3: Well, as I recall, that team was built on the ABA dispersal draft. Here's a few nuggets for you. Herm Gilliam, Dave Twardzik, Bob Gross were all guys that came from the ABA dispersal draft. And another guy that the Blazers had on their roster from the ABA dispersal draft named Moses Malone cut from that team, and they still won the championship. So, yeah. And, you know, that's about the only thing that's ever gone right for the Portland Trail Blazers in like, draft-era stuff. You know, LaRue Martin chosen over Bob McAdoo, of course, Sam Bowie chosen over Michael Jordan, et cetera, et cetera. Et cetera.
1: Greg Oden over Kevin Durant, thank you very much.
3: Greg Oden over Kevin Durant, oh, yeah, that one, too. But, yeah, man, I missed you guys, man. I kept trying to listen, and it's just not the same without y'all. I will say this. I'm going to miss Tanner. He was a real addition to the show.
1: Who?
3: And I can't wait to see what he gets to do on the TV airwaves. That's going to be cool.
0: I think he's going to be doing pretty well over there.
1: Hold on, Rob. Before you go, I have to ask, did you watch much? Because I was home yesterday recovering because, again, 9 days in Vegas, it takes the whole weekend to recover.
3: Yeah.
1: I watched a lot of the Oregon State baseball game. Did you catch any of that?
3: I did. I watched the whole game.
0: Hold on, that didn't sound genuine.
1: Oh, nobody believes. No.
3: No, I did. I watched
0: Oregon State.
1: Totally.
3: Remember,
1: yeah.
3: I'm a Duck. The Ducks won that game, by the way. I think that Oregon now owns the state of, University of Oregon now owns the state of Oregon baseball. Never mind that the Beavers are three-time NCAA champions within the last, 15 or so years. Never mind that. The Ducks are headed to Austin, Texas.
1: Yep.
3: Yeah.
1: That'll be fun.
3: To play in a super regional. I will say this. Mark Karaviotis, very good shortstop from Maui High, who went to Oregon. His dad, Russ, great guys. Oregon doing it at home at PK Park. That was filled with a lot of green. I was very concerned that I would see a lot of orange and black in the stands yesterday. The Duckies, baby, they didn't hit much, but they outscored them. You know, two bases loaded walks.
0: All right. Okay. You watched the game.

0: did the Huskies do this year, Bill?
1: All right, good talking to you, Rob. Have a wonderful weekend.
2: Hey, Robbie, good stuff, really, man. Good always hear good you. Hearing from you, bro. You have a good one, buddy.
0: Greatest show on the planet, man. You guys are the best, and welcome back, everybody.
2: Hey, thanks a lot, Rob Coleus. He's one of one, that guy. And I did not believe him. That answer was not convincing. And then he just starts busting it out.
1: I think he quickly Googled a box score play-by-play or something like that. I'm not convinced.
2: You think he could have done that in that moment? No, he watched the game. He talked about like the two bases loaded situations.
1: Yeah.
2: All right, we're going to take a break. Much more to get to. I still have to give Billy
1: a little more.
2: Yeah, we got
1: to do way more talk about this.
2: When we come back.
1: Because let me tell everyone something. Watching the game with Canoa is an awful experience.
2: All right, we can talk about that. And then I get to, let's just put it this way. When we come back, Canoa will give Billy some Chet. All right, you're listening to Let's Talk Sports.
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4: The H1 westbound continues to clear through Iaea and Pearl City after that earlier accident. Expect slow traffic, though, when you get to the Halava interchange. The inbound freeway traffic is looking great. The only slow spot is through the H1-H2 merge, but from there you'll move fine to downtown. The driving time from the H1-H2 merge to the Poly exit, just 16 minutes. And it's about the same whether you take the H1 or the Moanalua. Driving is moving fine from east and windward. Word, Oahu.
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3: 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We deliver aloha.

0: What's up? Welcome back. Let's talk sports. Kanoa Leahy, Billy Hull here on ESPN Honolulu, 808-296-1500. That's the number to call or text. We have some very important text messages coming in. This is for you, Billy. Hey, Billy, I tried the Shake Shack in South Center Mall. Had the barbecue burger, which had onion rings, bacon, and barbecue sauce. Not bad, kind of small. Have you tried Gangnam Burger here? Their bulgogi burger is really good.
1: I have not. Right. South Center? So is that in Seattle? That's in Seattle, not Vegas.
0: I'm assuming
1: that's South Center is in the Seattle. Washington area. Yeah. No, I have not tried that burger. I'll look it up the next time I'm there.
0: Okay.
1: Was that our boy, Seattle Mike? Chiming in?
0: I don't know.
1: Oh, okay.
0: Yeah, no, it doesn't say. Wasn't Smooth. Signed.
1: Right.
0: Wasn't signed. Yeah, not awkward at all. As far as Victor's, we have a couple more suggestions. Victor Martinez, yeah, that's a perennial all-star catcher in the major leagues. That's a good one. And Victor Robles of your Seattle Mariners. How'd you not get that one?
1: Oh, yeah, totally. Just a below-average outfielder. That's cool. Let's put him on the list.
0: Hey, he came up clutch.
1: He did
0: him.
1: Have a walk-off yesterday.
0: Exactly.
1: That's six in a row for the Mariners. Two sweeps in a row. Leading the AFC. What are they playing? No, not the AFC. What am I talking about? The AL West.
0: You're right.
1: I just got back, man.
0: You got a little too much Vegas on you.
1: I did.
0: Here at the moment. Again, 808-296-1500. The number
1: we will
0: to call.
1: Have a bonus hotel review coming up an hour, too. I've got a hotel review.
0: Oh, really?
1: Planned. Yes.
0: All right. Stay we are also going to be talking with Chris McLaughlin, of course, renowned volleyball analyst and longtime coach. He's going to join us in hour number two. Kind of talk a little bit about this Rainbow Wahine volleyball head coaching search, which continues on despite there having been what seemed to be some chatter and expectation that a decision was going to be made and even perhaps an announcement was going to be made late last week. Looks like this thing is continuing on. And so we'll just get his thoughts on just the sensitivity.

0: of this timeline now, because it's June, and that program does not have a permanent head coach here. And so I think now you're starting to look at the clock, and it's ticking, and with every tick, a little bit more pressure is applied.
1: Yeah, I'd agree with you. I mean, it's June already, you know, and they don't have a coach coming in, and the plan, I think, was to have a coach by now, but, you know, certain things have happened. I've been away on vacation, so I'm just kind of getting caught up on some things I've heard, and but, yeah, I think the one thing I think you definitely know is they wanted this to be done by now and it's not done by now. And so you can draw your own conclusions from that.
0: All right. So, let's get to a little bit more of, the talking Chet portion, of the show. Because, I gotta be very careful here. But we are in our basketball fandom, we are rivals here, right? The Thunder and the Spurs, they have sort of built in very short order this kind of, rivalry with one another. They played each other like 40 times this season, right? 5 times in the regular season. They go 7 in the postseason. The Spurs come out victorious in that game 7. They win at OKC in games 1 and 7. It was just it was a sign of incredible growth by a team that is still really, really young. When you look at Wemby is 22, Steph Castle's 21, Dylan Harper is 20. Like, it's crazy to think about it. Dylan Harper looking healthy again after, going through some of the bangs and bumps and bruises in the middle of that series. De'Aaron Fox starting to look in that last game 7 a little more like himself too. So that maybe bodes well for them here moving forward to the NBA Finals. But how did you observe this game 7? We're very civil to each other. We did not text each other much during the game. You were still up in Vegas. I was down here watching. And it wasn't until maybe a few hours after the game, where I just sent you like a, hey, love you, man. And you responded by saying, I'm good with it. The better team won is how you phrased it. How did you view this game 7 and sort of what leaned it in the direction of the Spurs?
1: I just thought the healthiest team pretty much won. I thought that I was watching the game the whole time, and all I could think to myself is, man, Jalen Williams not being out there. This is what we were talking about at the beginning of the series was, going into it. It was one of those weird situations where now that we do a sports talk radio show, I'm cheering for my team, yet I was thinking about what I said on the radio, and it was like, I kind of think the Spurs are going to win because I think ultimately – trying to win and when it's two great teams, two 64 win teams, when it's the two best teams in the NBA, when they're at the peak of their powers, are you really going to be able to win when your second best player is not out there? And I remember saying that at the start of the series. That was probably the biggest reason I thought the Spurs were going to win in 7. And then I found myself in this weird conundrum of, yeah, I'm cheering for my team to win, but I kind of also want to be right with what I said on the radio. So I was finally like, oh, see, because I thought for sure in game 7, I mean, it was clear. Them missing Jalen Williams to me from the moment, watching what San Antonio was doing defensively, the way they were guarding SGA with what Reggie Miller termed, what was it, 10 sets of eyeballs. It's actually 5 sets of eyeballs, 10 eyeballs, but that's okay, Reggie Miller. We don't worry about math. He went to UCLA. But it was just one of those games where, man, the Spurs were clicking. They had all the guys contribute in, and I just thought Oklahoma City, with their number 2 out and their number 3 have been, buried and put away and put 6 feet under, and maybe that's the end of Chet Holmgren's career for all I know. You don't want to talk about how good of a player Victor Wembanyama is. He's buried a third-team All-NBA guy already because Chet Holmgren, I don't even know where to start there.
0: He was Chet.
1: I mean, we got to do like a whole segment about that.
0: But he played like Chet.
1: I just thought, the Spurs were the better team, and it was going to take a Herculean performance from SGA to win, and he fell just a little bit short. But I just thought the way SGA went out on his sword, I've become such a bigger fan of his because I think the dialogue around him I'm not really a big fan about it. I'm going to ride or die with him. Yes, he flops at times, but is it this gargantuan, gigantic deal that everyone's got to talk about after every single play? I mean, even in game 7, when it wasn't even that bad, it took you 2 seconds to bring up the one time that he kind of leaned into a 3-pointer and did that.
0: Oh, kind of?
1: That was suddenly a big deal.
0: No, no, no.
1: Goodness, dude. Like, he played an unbelievable game. And so I just feel like, he's the man. I'm ride or dying with him. And I think the way he's been covered has been a little bit unfairly. But, again, congratulations to the Spurs. They were the better team.
0: No, my only criticism is that he tends to go that route. Like, that was one where he had Devin Vassell, I believe, was the one who was contesting, literally jumps to the side of him to avoid any possible contact. And SGA leaps to his left in what is the most unnatural shooting motion you've ever seen get the call.
1: Never seen
0: weird about it to me is why, because the defender's getting pumped by, why doesn't he just reload and shoot the three? You know what I mean? Like, so it's like the philosophy there is that that's sort of at the crux, I think, of some of the SGA hate is
1: trying to draw a foul. But terrible.
0: He's a two-time MVP. He's a two-time MVP. Why isn't he just he pumped the defender by. He did his job with the pump fake. Now, just hit the three or drive the lane or like make the play. The fact that you have to leap to your left, and he is fortunate that he got that call because it was the most unnatural shooting motion ever. The fact that he's going that route instead, just that's the thing that I think drives people crazy.
1: I think we should
0: spend
1: five more minutes talking about that play because every other player that does that, I don't think we spend any time on sports radio talking about that.
0: But he's the guy that does it the most. No, all right. We're not going to get caught up there. We're not going to get twisted there, because I do give him his flowers. Like, he was great in that game. He was the best player on the floor in that game seven, and I think he definitely put his best foot forward. Chet Holmgren, man,
1: he hit the
0: first field goal of the game, and then he just gets dunked, posterized. And Mike Tirico's talking about, like, he got dunked on his head by Wemby, and he just shut down, and he evaporated to where he wasn't even trying to attack anymore. He had open looks from three. He couldn't pull the trigger. He couldn't catch the basketball. He wilted in what I would almost describe as a Ben Simmons level type of short circuiting. And this is a guy who has a max rookie contract kicking in next year that'll pay him $250 million. Billy, what do we do if you are OKC with Chet Holmgren here going forward? Because Chet is, if he was born in any other time, or if this was a timeline in a multiverse universe where Wemby did not exist, we're talking about Chet Holmgren in similar ways. Maybe not to the largest superlative degrees, but we are talking about Chet Holmgren like, oh, this is the guy that's kind of the alien. He's the guy that's the unicorn. He's different. You know, he is slight of build, but he's tall and he's athletic and he can shoot and he can do all these things and he changes a defense. We're talking about him that way. But because Wemby exists, and now that they have gone head-to-head and you see just the chasm that exists between those two guys, if you are OKC, what do you do with that now?
1: So this is the million-dollar question. And even before the series, I said, you're not going to really get much out of Chet because he can't do anything against Wemby, period. And this is the weird thing now, is that you have to remember that against any other team, Chet Holmgren is probably one of the 20 best players in the NBA. He's the best non-Wemby defensive player in the league. He can score 20 points. It's just when he plays against Wemby, he can't do anything. So what do you do if you're Oklahoma City? And I know I've already seen the Stephen A. Smith headline from this morning, and this is the one time where
0: What was that? That
1: they need to trade him immediately, that they need to move on from him.
0: Oh.
1: And this is the one time where this isn't just a reaction to the series. This is a reaction to every single time they've played against each other. That if you're Oklahoma City, this is now the rival. This is now the team you have to beat in order to get back to the finals and keep on winning trophies. You have to get past the San Antonio Spurs. And I've seen enough now in the 2+ years of Chet and Wemby going head to head that he's a liability out there. He's not a defensive center. He can't guard Wemby. So then what do? Do you have to play two bigs? And when you play two bigs, how much does that change everything else you're trying to do? It just doesn't work. It flat out doesn't work for Oklahoma City. And because San Antonio is the team you've got to beat, you've got to figure out what to do here. So if I'm Sam Presti, and this is not what Sam Presti does, he doesn't overreact.
0: No, he doesn't overreact. He is not an emotional guy.
1: But I've seen enough in 2.5 years that I'm on line one with the Bucks. I'm on line one for Giannis. I'm talking to their GM.
0: And you're giving
1: up
0: what? Chet
1: Holmgren. I'm giving up Chet Holmgren. I might throw in a Cason Wallace. I might throw in 3 first-round picks, whatever it takes. But I've got to figure out a way to get past the Spurs now. That's my number one goal in the offseason. And it's tough because at the same time, we can sit here and just be like, you played him without Jalen Williams. You played him without your second best player. It went 7 games. You lost by a few points in game 7. Just run it back, get a healthy Jalen Williams. How much does it change? Because you're right. I think if there was a healthy Jalen Williams out there, I think the Thunder probably win that series. So that's the way you think about it. But at the same time, I've seen enough about it. Chet just can't play against Wemby, and you're going to be your rival for the next 7, 8, 9, 10 years. What do you do here? And I think you really got to think about find a way to go get Giannis.
0: Texter, he was scared Chetless to play offense. I'm being very careful.
1: Or defense.
0: Being very careful.
1: All right, or to be out there at all.
0: Because the concern or to dribble. Here, because you're right, Sam Presti is not, he's not wired that way. He doesn't overreact. He's not an emotional guy. But you do have this opportunity maybe to bring in a Giannis. But Giannis is coming off of injury. He's 33 years old, right? But is he the guy that can be sort of the guy to balance out Wemby in this matchup? You know, obviously the Greek freak has all of these bona fides and has done.

0: details to this thing that are still apparently, at least according to reports, being finalized here. But that is huge. That is a blockbuster trade, to say the least. We also have another bit of breaking news. We got some breaking
1: news
0: that's
1: here. That's really important news.
0: So the Century, right, which was played at Kapalua's plantation course, the Century, formerly the Tournament of the Champions over there on the island of Maui, that tournament is no longer in existence. The PGA has taken that off of the schedule. In fact, they have taken Hawaii off of the schedule. And so the Century, the insurance company, has found a new home for its title sponsorship, and it is for the PGA Tour's Torrey Pines event. This is obviously something that just further finalizes all of the changes that have impacted that tournament on the island of Maui for so many years. It is going to be a late January event. So this, I believe, coincides with what will be like a week or 2 weeks before, maybe the week before the Super Bowl, which is something that the PGA Tour Commissioner has said they want to avoid, is going sort of heads up against, you know, NFL playoffs or certainly the NFL Super Bowl. And so, yeah, Century going to Torrey Pines.
1: I actually just looked it up. The Super Bowl 2027 is February 14th.
0: Oh, so that's 2 weeks before.
1: So this will be played conference championship week, but it's being played Wednesday through Saturday.
0: Ah, okay. All right. So it'll be.
1: Which makes sense. I imagine this will be the first event of the year for the PGA, I would think. And Torrey, I don't think they have anything set up for earlier than that, as far as I know. So, yeah. Interesting.
0: Yeah.
1: Interesting. And then this is just a tough one. I mean, we saw the headline. We saw the pictures of the Century at Torrey Pines, and it just doesn't seem right.
0: Okay. Yeah. So, that is a change, that, further, I think just, finalizes all of what has happened here, in, what is now no longer a PGA Tour stop in Hawaii to kick off, the calendar schedule. So, just, more change there, Century Insurance, which, you know, I had a chance to meet, some of the, higher ups with Century in some of the years where I worked as the first tee announcer for that tournament. And they were really cool people. I mean, like really, really good folks. And I think they did right by the island of Maui during the time of their title sponsorship of the tournament on that island. And I think they certainly have an interest to try to be as assimilated with the community that they're in. And so Torrey Pines able to benefit from the presence of the Century and their CEO, Pete McPartland. All right, 808-296-1500, the number to call or text. Let's talk about this NBA Finals matchup, Spurs yeah. and Knicks. Does that rev your engine?
1: Yes. Oh, this is awesome. I mean, you have the next great star player of the NBA going up against the Knicks. There's going to be two games in the Garden that are going to be unbelievable. I think we all agree the NBA is better when the Knicks are well, like they're doing well. This is going to be really exciting. I have to admit, I'm super excited for this, but I want to start this here because, you know, Gary was kind of talking about that he is not as big of a Wemby fan because I went too far in my praise of him, calling him the best. That was the best. I think he's the best just from a pure talent standpoint. Easy to say. That I think he's the best player I've ever seen. I just don't think I've ever seen someone impact a game on both ends of the floor the way he did. But what do you do if they finish this off and at 22 years old,
0: yeah.
1: before any of those other guys made a finals, he's already got a ring? He's already got a ring on his resume with everything that lies ahead in his career? I mean, has there been a player? You've got LeBron and Kobe, but is there another player since Jordan that is starting his career with this kind of build-up to potentially, you know, challenging them as being, you know, the all-time great?
0: There are some similarities here to what was the shortened season in 1999, right, where the Spurs made it to the finals against the New York Knicks. That's the last time the Knicks made it there. And you had the young Tim Duncan, right, who was still very early in his career. And, of course, he was paired with David Robinson. They had the Twin Towers. And the Spurs would end up winning that series. And in what is, you know, looking back on that, there wasn't as much hype around Tim Duncan as there has been about Victor Wembanyama, yes. right? But Tim Duncan was a number one overall pick, and he was this guy who would go on to change the course of history in the NBA. And so there's a similar vibe that I'm getting certainly going through it again as a Spurs fan. It's like that was the first of five championships. And this kind of has a similar possibility to it. Like, if Wemby's able to get this, and they're so young, and they are going to only get stronger and only get better, and what it could lead to here in this arc of history for the San Antonio Spurs, this takes on a very similar kind of vibe, I feel. And so does that answer your question as to, like, the last time we

0: has all of the components that you would associate with, like, the level of want to and desire to win, like a Kobe Bryant, and the work ethic of a LeBron, and, you know, a guy who whose passion for the game and passion for winning exudes, like, MJ levels of competitiveness, right? And so he's this weird combo. But I wonder, and so people have jumped on board with it, like, wow, this is unique. This is cool. The Shaolin monks in the offseason and all this stuff, right? But I'm wondering, at what point does that turn? Does it turn during this series because he's going up against the Knicks, and now the Spurs are the favorite and the Knicks are the underdog, and you literally have the size discrepancy between Wemby and Jalen Brunson? Or does it happen after the Spurs win, and now they're the kings of the hill? And now you look at it and it's just like, oh, this is a big bad bully over there in Victor Wembanyama. I'm imagining that that is inevitable, right? Like, that inevitably is going to take place.
1: It's interesting. This is probably the best it'll get from Wemby right now at this moment, because I think it turns one way or the other. It'll turn if you start winning. It'll also turn, and say you catch Brunson with an elbow in game three in the second quarter in the Garden. It'll turn pretty quickly if something like that happens. So, you're right. It's going to turn on him no matter what. There's no, you know, people get jealous of everything. You know, you start winning, you start building, everyone's going to want to tear you down. That's just what we do in the world of athletics and social media. That's just the way it works. Will it turn this quickly? I wasn't really thinking about that, but now I think because it's the Knicks a little bit, yeah, it could turn in this finals, definitely. I think there's a lot of people that are watching that just watch Wemby and they're like, man, this is unbelievable. This is crazy. But there's also going to be a lot of people that are watching and like, hey, I want to see the Knicks win. It's been so long since the Knicks win. I want to see New York explode or whatever like that. So,
0: plus what it could mean,
1: that's what
0: right?
1: makes this finals matchup so great. Like, what, I'm really excited.
0: I mean, even though we've gotten – it's going to be the eighth straight year where you have a unique NBA champion. Like, I think people are going to have the perception, if the Spurs do pull this off, it's like, oh, here we go. It's Wemby dominating the league now for the next decade, right? That's what a lot of people are going to think.
1: I think people will start complaining about the fact that they got a whole bunch of first-round picks, didn't make the playoffs for 7 years, tanked for five. Then that narrative will come out. All the narratives will come out.
0: Yeah.
1: You can't win in this league without everyone wanting to tear you down.
0: Yeah, yeah.
1: We just saw it with Oklahoma City.
0: Yeah, no, I'm going to be very interested to see how that dynamic plays out.
1: All right, we'll talk. I know we got to get to C-Mac here coming up, but you really are over there kind of worrying. I just don't buy it. I don't like how you do that. I don't like how you do this thing of, oh, what are we going to do with the defensive player of the year? Where are we going to play him on defense? Like, I don't like how you go into these series and you just. I hate what you're doing here. It's annoying the heck out of me.
0: Hey, all you have to do is look at the regular season. The Knicks won 2 of 3 against the Spurs, and the two games where the Knicks won, they weren't particularly close games, including in the final of the NBA Cup. So this is, again, the biggest storyline. this is a redemption arc opportunity for the Spurs, having lost the in-season tournament final to the Knicks. Everyone's talking about it in that way.
1: Is Dylan Harper healthy? He's healthy?
0: He looks healthy.
1: That guy's awesome.
0: He is pretty darn good. 20-year-old.
1: That guy's awesome.
0: Pretty darn good. Pretty darn good. All right, Hawaiian Financial Federal Credit Union is your one-stop community credit union for all your money needs for life. 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When we come back, as Billy mentioned, we're going to talk with C-Mac, Chris McLaughlin. We'll get his thoughts on just where we are now. It is June. There has not been a Rainbow Wahine volleyball head coach named yet, at least a permanent head coach named yet. Is there now reason for concern here as we look at this timeline now in the month of June? What an incredible honor, because Chris's wife, Beth, was recently just announced as being part of the class of inductees, the most recent class of inductees into the Hawaii Sports Hall of Fame. So we'll talk with Chris McLaughlin on the other side. 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
3: 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ESPN Honolulu Traffic is brought to you by Midas Hawaii.
4: There's still an accident in Pearl City that's keeping the westbound traffic slow. The accident's on the H1 westbound near the Waipahu exit. Traffic's backed up to Ka'amilo. The inbound H1 still a little bit slow at Kunia Road because of an accident after Kunia. No slowdown at the Middle Street merge, though. No backups. And the H1 is good from Middle to downtown. The east side traffic is good now all the way from Lunalilo Home Road to downtown. And Windward traffic is looking fine.
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8: Let's talk sports with Kanoa Leahy and Billy Hall on ESPN Honolulu. Is brought to you by Domino's Pizza of Hawaii. We deliver aloha.
9: What's up? Welcome back. Let's talk sports. Kanoa, Billy, ESPN, Honolulu, 808-296-1500 is the number to call. Greater NBA postseason chase down block. LeBron James in 2016 or Luke Kornet Saturday?
10: Pretty close. Luke Kornet's definitely the more surprising one.
9: That was
10: play of the game, though.
9: That was a pretty big play,
10: Play of the game.
9: Did you take exception to Devin Vassell's bleep you dunk?
10: I thought about it only because we talk about sports radio. I couldn't have cared. I didn't care one bit at that point.
9: It was a bleep you dunk, though.
10: Who cares, though?
9: Yeah.
10: I mean, who gives?
9: These teams don't dig each other, man. These teams don't dig each other, which is fine.
10: The one thing I have to say, though, is Stephen Castle pretend to be Mr. Tough Guy every time he get knocked to the floor. Then he gets up and he doesn't play well for 30 minutes. How about instead of getting out of your head, you just get up, go back, and shoot your free throws instead of pretend to be tough? Stephen Castle's the one guy that got under my skin.
9: He did.
10: It's pretty fake.
9: He did.
10: Pretty fake.
9: By the way, Billy, Chet Holmgren much? Because you could say the same thing about Chet. Remember Chet stepping on Victor's feet, trying to pile drive into his legs early in the series? He was doing some dirty stuff. Oh, and then all of a sudden, shrunk like a Smurf. I don't know if Smurfs like shrink, but he shrunk to the size of a
10: buried
9: Smurf.
10: 6 feet under, I would say, more like it.
9: All right. With that in mind, what a perfect way to transition into our guest here, who is very kind to join us this morning. He is a very highly respected member of the University of Hawaii Circle of Honor, a volleyball savant. He is one of the great color analysts in all of college sports. We welcome to the show Chris McLaughlin, C-Mac, joining us this morning. C-Mac, how you doing?
11: I'm good, Kanoa. Can I just say one quick thing? You know, I was really honored that you called me last night or texted me to be on this morning. So I got up diligently and the advertiser, I'm on the mainland. I pulled up my computer. I did my homework thinking, what are you going to ask me today? It's the middle of summer. And then I opened up the sports page and there's Billy Hull Sports. You know, it's a full spread with Billy Hull. I go, do I have to talk about BTS and concerts and stuff? What's going on? Billy on his 17th vacation day of the year.
9: Yeah. I could see the top half of Billy's face above the fold on the sports page, the physical sports page in the Honolulu Star
10: That'll
9: advertiser.
10: Sell some copies.
11: What is going on?
9: Taking a picture with Curtis Moriyama at a BTS concert. That's sports now in 2026.
11: Kanoa, you've completely lost control of Billy. Let's put it that way.
9: Hey, there was never any control to begin with. Trust me. It is an impossible endeavor to try to do that. C-Mac, we appreciate you joining us here this morning. I know you're a big hoops guy, so what do you think? What do you think of the Spurs pulling it out in seven against Billy's beloved Thunder?
11: I did actually pick the Spurs, and then somebody did ask me, going back to OKC on seven, are you shaky at all about your prediction? I said, nope. I think the Spurs are going to win it. I really like them a lot. I've liked them from the beginning. Not just because you like them, Kanoa, but because I think they're a good team.
9: But you've coached a lot of teams, C-Mac, and you understand, right, the course of, you know, turning yourself into a champion type of team. And you are very big in the realm of sports psychology and the reframing that has to take place in the building of such a championship contender. And so it has long been understood, right? These have always been the rules. Teams can't just go first time through the playoffs as a group together and, like, make a run to win an NBA championship. Like, that just doesn't happen. That doesn't happen in most sports situations and scenarios. And yet here's this team, second youngest team to ever make it to the NBA Finals, that are now favored in this Finals matchup against the Knicks. So is it that Victor Wembanyama is just such a freak of nature that he is a cheat code for that, or what is your best way of explaining how that can happen?
11: Yeah, I believe what you just said regarding young teams winning the first time around. They got to take their licks and then come back. So I agree with you on that. But I think Wembanyama's he's more than just 7'5" and a hoopster who can dunk and shoot threes and dribble the court. I think obviously block a lot of balls. He changes the direction. A lot of people won't go to the hoop anymore because of him. And so it changes how teams play against him, and I think it gives them a huge advantage when he's on the court. Now, that being said, they're going up against the Knicks team that just keeps winning and winning and winning, and I'm really looking forward to this series. I listened to you guys this morning, and I can tell the excitement in your voices that you guys are excited as well. I think that Wemby is going to be too much.
10: Yeah, I think a lot of us do. And C-Mac, what am I supposed to do when before the Oklahoma City series, Kanoa comes out here and he's just like, they're too young. They're not going to be able to beat them. I don't know. Like, what is San Antonio going to do in crunch time? I don't know. Stephen Castle, I don't trust him. I don't trust Dylan Harper. Wemby, I don't even know if I trust him.
9: He goes through
10: all of these things about how they're going to lose, and then they win. And now he's doing it again with the finals. It's like, 7'5" defensive player there, Victor Wembanyama. Here's my big question. Where are we going to put him? Who are we going to put him on defense? Like, what do I do with this guy? Does this guy really get to celebrate when he comes out here and just says everything goes against his team on sports radio the entire time? Does he then get to celebrate his team winning, C-Mac?
11: That's a great question, because I listened to that show where you guys picked each other's team to win to cover yourselves. And Kanoa couldn't lose.
9: Hey, congrats, Billy. You were right. Yeah. Hey, congrats, Billy. I give you your flowers on that.
10: I was right, wasn't I?
9: I'll take it. I win either way.
11: Well, you won either way.
9: We're talking with Chris McLaughlin, of course, volleyball analyst on the absolute premier level. And we should always include also a former Augusta National caddy. Yes. So that's a part of the bona fides and resume as well. All right. How concerned should we be here, C-Mac? It's June. And there is no permanent Rainbow Wahine volleyball head coach named yet. And, you know, we were hearing some things that maybe the timeline was going to work out where they would name somebody like last week. That was kind of some things that were being heard behind the scenes. Now we're hearing some things that this process is now being extended further. How concerned should we be? It is June, and there has not been a permanent head coach named yet.
11: That's a great question. I don't think there's should be much concern. I'll tell you why. Khalil Baxter and Nick and Robin assembled a pretty good recruiting class to join the people that are coming back. And I think that so there's the team is pretty much solid in place. The only thing they're doing now by NCAA rules is like 8-hour weeks, and that's about it. And Khalil and Nick can handle that easily. And so I'm not really that concerned. I don't think they have anybody that out there recruiting right now. They will continue to go to the big tournaments where they have to go. But I don't think there's a whole lot of concern. The recruiting's been done, and we got a team in place. I think I'd be worried maybe August 1st. Then I'd be worried.
10: That's really interesting. So you don't feel at all like with a new coach coming in and getting to know a new group of players, if it is someone that doesn't have any connections to the program and only having a couple of months to really kind of get to know them, you think that maybe is a lesser deal than others would think?
11: Yeah, no, I think that whoever they get is going to be really good. I'll tell you that. Whoever they get is going to be really good. They'll surround themselves with people who are also really good and are good at the things that they're not. So I think the staff that will be built will be really good, and fans will be really excited to see, a new face on the sideline. And kudos to Robin for the work that she did, by the way. You know, she really set a culture that was really tough for the players. She really stretched them. And I'm so happy that she's getting to move on to spend more time with her family.
9: Well said. We're talking with Chris McLaughlin. If this thing does get extended further, do you see it as a plausible scenario where maybe Khalil Baxter remains an interim head coach through this upcoming season, and then they start this whole process over at a time at the end of the season when it's a little bit more natural for there to be a volleyball head coach search?
11: No.
9: Okay.
11: I think they'll get somebody in the next, I would say next couple of weeks, two weeks at the most, because the junior nationals for volleyball are going to be going on. I don't know where they are this year, but they'll be going on everywhere. And Nick and Cleo or new assistants will have to be going there. So I think it's going to be happening sooner than you think.
10: Interesting. I've been gone, C-Mac, but I've seen that the National Championship Men's Trophy has been making its rounds around the islands. Have you had a chance to hold that thing in your arms yet?
11: That's a great story. I've actually been on the mainland for 2 weeks. I leave in about an hour to come back. So maybe I'll get a chance then, but no, I have not had the chance to get the round of that holding.
9: This guy knows, Billy, this guy knows what it feels like to hoist the national championship trophy. Are you for real? Come on, C-Mac, tell him, man, tell him.
11: Maybe you forgot. 2010, I did get the holder for a while, yeah.
10: Man, wasn't he giving me grief for being on the mainland, and now he's been gone a couple of weeks? Come on.
11: What was Billy doing, going to BTS concerts even then in 2010?
9: We're talking with C-Mac, Chris McLaughlin. Congratulations is in order. Your wonderful wife, Beth, recently announced as being part of this impressive class of inductees into the Hawaii Sports Hall of Fame. She is a trailblazer. She is just a remarkable, remarkable woman. Of course, both of you are now members of the University of Hawaii Circle of Honor. What did that announcement mean to Beth and to the entire McLaughlin Ohana?
11: Well, it was really exciting. Thank you, Kano, so much. And thank you for nominating her in a bit of nepotism.
9: No nepotism. No, I take great pride in the fact that I did put together the nomination letter for Beth McLaughlin, and very, very stoked that she was ultimately elected in.
11: As I look back on her career, what stands out most is that she was at the University of Hawaii when Patsy Mink had just passed Title IX. And so she was going through some really tough times where it was really hard to get gym space, gym time, getting weight room, getting all the same things that the guys were getting. And so she'd go get a $25 check, and then the football guy next to her would get a $150 check, and they'd be, but she just kept putting her nose to the grindstone, and I thought she led in a really strong way, especially young girls. She was the oldest one on the team. She started later in her career, and so I want to say she was 24 when she was like a freshman or something. I think she's one of the first, if not the first, volleyball scholarship athlete. And so she really paved the way for others, and continued to go on to have a great career in teaching 40 years at La Pietra. So she's always been strong for the women's volleyball and strong for women's rights, and I'm really proud of her that she got that honor. So thank you. Thank you for dominating her. It was really nice of you to do that.
9: Well, it's good.
11: By the way, I got to say, you weren't in town, so you couldn't come to the house, but Cliff LeBoy and Eugene Price knocked on the door at 10 o'clock in the morning on Mother's Day and gave her the plaque and took pictures and all that. It was pretty cool, so. They did a great job in your place.
9: Yeah, unfortunately, I was up on the West Coast at that time, so I wasn't able to be there, or else I would have been there for that special moment as well. You guys are the best, C-Mac. The McLaughlin Ohana is second to none, and just really love that you guys are getting the recognition that you have so overwhelmingly deserved for all of your contributions, and in this case for Beth and what she has meant to this community. So congrats, man, and thanks for making some time to talk story with us. Safe travels, and we'll see you back home.
10: We'll get some lunch. Okay.
11: All right, sounds good. See you, Billy.
9: All right, yeah. Billy pays, by the way. He did well in Vegas.
10: I'll pay.
11: Sounds good. I'll see you guys.
10: See you, C-Mac.
9: All right, C-Mac, Chris McLaughlin. He is the best. 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
13: Traffic continues to clear around the island. Earlier accidents are gone and no new ones have been reported. Driving times are really good. Right now, from Wakea Street in Kapolei to the Pali exit downtown, it's just 21 minutes. From Mehiula Parkway in Mililani, 19. From Haiku Road in Kaneohe, it's 16. From Oneawa Street in Kailua, 18. And from Keaholi Street in Hawaii Kai to the Pali downtown, just 14 minutes.
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9: What's up? Welcome back. Let's talk sports. Kanoa Leahy and Billy Hull here on ESPN Honolulu. 808-296-1500 is the number to call or text. All right, let's take a look at some text messages here. This texter says, OKC was not 100% healthy, but the Spurs still have so much talent and upside. OKC does not. OKC is soft. Are you listening, Billy? From top down, are they expecting Caruso to play out of his mind every night? There's SGA, Williams, and nothing else. I wonder what changes they're going to make in the offseason.
10: Wait, what?
9: I mean, their bench literally almost won them that series. Yes. Their bench outscored the Spurs bench by a mile. And really, it was the play of the guys who were not in the starting rotation. And same thing goes even for the Lakers series. The Thunder starters and the Lakers starters kind of negated each other. I think the Lakers starters may have even had, at least in the majority of that series, the slight scoring advantage. OKC definitely has more than just SGA and Williams. Their depth is a huge strength of theirs. It just so happened that they were a little less deep because of the injuries to A.J. Mitchell and Jalen Williams.
10: Yeah, and so it seemed like you had guys playing in different roles that he wouldn't normally be playing with.
9: And Caruso did play out of his mind.
10: He did, but he also, he's one of those guys where you know right away he's either going 1-for-8 or 5-for-8, and he wasn't going 5-for-8 in Game 7, which you know
9: was a
10: problem.
9: What happened to Lu Dort?
10: Good question.
9: Because he could not shoot. He lost
10: his offensive game. Yeah. I think it just goes
9: to... But it also seemed to affect his defense. Again. Like, he's the guy that's supposed to be the enforcer, right?
10: Yeah.
9: And so I was asking the question
10: last
9: week. He
10: wasn't playing a lot, though. I mean, they were playing a lot of different kind of weird matchups. They needed... Caruso needed to be on the floor for what they had. But the reality was, and I can't believe I'm saying this, it wasn't just not having Jalen Williams. The A.J. Mitchell thing really hurt him because you lost the backup
9: for
10: at that
9: Jalen
10: position.
9: Williams,
10: and so once you lose two guys at that same position, now you've got to try to patch together something different. And now it's when you're messing with different lineups. And, oh, by the way, it didn't help that Chet Holmgren was a complete no-show, and you probably didn't even want to actually have him out on the floor, but you had to because you were down other guys. And it just kind of became a mess, and it's something you noticed right away in Game 7 where you just saw in the first quarter that this is going to be a problem and this doesn't look good. And that's why there was a little part of me that almost enjoyed seeing SGA go out on his shield the way he did, just because he didn't really have a whole lot around him. He did everything he could to will that team.
9: He did
10: team.
9: His thing, yeah.
10: And I thought it was one of those situations where if anybody wants to say anything negative about SGA and that loss, they're crazy, because he did everything a superstar MVP player could do to try to win that game with everything else going on.
9: Yeah, you know, it's interesting because the Lu Dort piece is a talking point, I think, or at least should be, because, you know, he's supposed to be this physical sort of enforcer for that team, right? And if he's able to make threes, they get the best of both worlds. He's the 3-and-D guy. But he's also supposed to be kind of the example of, like, he's their Draymond in many ways. Like, he's the example of their physicality. He takes on the brunt of that. And so it struck me as being odd when you had that instance where Carter Bryant is crashing the board from the corner and he, you know, tucks his shoulder and rams into SGA, right? And he gets called. They reviewed it to be a possible flagrant, but it wasn't. It was a common foul. But in that moment, you have a rookie who is trying to get physical, clearly, with your two-time MVP. Where's Lu Dort there? Where's the response? Where is this? There should be this sentiment from the Thunder of, oh, we're not letting you do that. We're not letting you, a rookie, for real, trying to do that to our two-time MVP. But there was none. There was no response. And it was sort of in that moment where I was like, oh, the Thunder are kind of ceding the physical advantage in this series to the Spurs. Like, they're sort of just letting them take that. And that seemed weird to me, and I felt like the lack of a real influence and impact of Lu Dort on this series, that spoke a lot, in my opinion, as to what happened in the dynamic of that series.
10: Yeah, that's a good point. I think Lu Dort's played his last game for Oklahoma City, though. I can't remember what the number is for them to pick him up next year, but I have a pretty good idea. He's probably gone. So Yeah, I don't really know. I mean, I don't know. Like, in that situation, what exactly did you want him to do? Go back and hit somebody for the Spurs?
9: A couple
10: like,
9: plays later, yeah, you can kind of rock somebody a little bit.
10: I mean, maybe, but then they do that before, and then you get the same little, oh, they're taking cheat shots on San Antonio, so I don't know if you want to
19: you
10: try
19: can't
10: to
19: let a rookie
10: there.
19: Get away with that, dude. I you mean, can't let a one... rookie get away with that. On your two-time MVP? I mean, if that was the other way around, the Spurs are putting Plumlee in. Like, just, yeah, go in there and
10: yeah,
19: just
10: I just feel
19: take
10: about
19: somebody
10: that, by
19: out.
10: The way. That was pretty Bush League. Wemby telling those guys to go out there and take them out at the end of that game and them going out there and pulling that.
19: Do
10: that,
19: something
10: that was...
19: about it then, Thunder. Do something about it. That you like let
10: what?
19: The Spurs take that from you, the aggressor role. You let them take it.

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0: What's up? Welcome back. Let's talk sports. Kanoa Leahy, Billy Hull here on ESPN Honolulu. It is the last segment of the show. It is that time for our best and worst. Hit it.
1: Best and worst.
0: All right, which one do you want to roll with here, Billy?
2: I'll start with my worst. Okay. This is a pet peeve of mine, and I'm calling out sports media people because it's so annoying after a while doing the same thing. But when a team gets eliminated in the playoffs, a team that's expected to contend for the championship, what is the one question that everyone needs to ask because we're going to make headlines about it? Hey, SGA, was your season a failure? Of course it was a failure, but it's like, I hate how every single time we do this, that it's just, you got to do the failure thing. Was it a failure? It's like, hey, you know what? We made the Western Conference Finals. We won a bunch of games. But yes, is everyone bummed about it? Sure. But just every single playoffs, every single time, it's like, is it a failure? Hey, guys, is it a failure? Let's come up with something different for once in a while than the same thing, because then the headline was after, SGA thinks this season was a failure. Of course it was. They didn't win the championship, but like, come on, find another thing to write about instead of asking every single player when they're eliminated, was your season a failure because you didn't win? Of course it was.
0: Yeah. It's crazy that Kermit the Frog is always the reporter that asked that question. What's funny is it's such an unfair question because there's no right way to answer
2: it. No way to answer
0: it. If he says it is a failure, then everyone's just like, oh my gosh, he said it was a failure. And then if he says, like, Giannis tried to be a little bit more thoughtful about it and said, hey, look, there are all kinds of ways to measure, you know, success or failure.
2: Oh my God,
0: people are just like, oh my God,
2: he doesn't care at all about winning.
0: He doesn't care about winning for his team.
2: So annoying.
0: Yeah, that's pretty crazy. All right, so I don't have a worst. Life is good. Spurs are in the finals.
2: I'll do a worst for you. You want me to do a worst
0: for you? Yeah, you have another
2: Russell Wilson going to CBS. Why do we care about Russell Wilson? Because so charismatic, Mr. Unlimited, dangerous Russell Wilson. I don't want to hear him talk.
0: Wait, so he's retiring, right? Like, how come none of the headlines are saying Russell Wilson's retiring?
2: I don't know, Super Bowl winning quarterback. I don't know.
0: They're just like, he's moving over to TV.
2: Great.
0: Yeah, in the least unpredictable maneuver ever. All right, so I have two bests. My first best, you'll love this, Billy, the NBA Finals. They're bringing back the trophy logo on the midcourt logo. So they're bringing back the Larry O'B trophy, and then you have the NBA Finals in cursive, in script, on the court on each side. That is something that harkens back to my childhood. They haven't done that, I think, since 2009. And so having the trophy back on the court and the NBA script, like, that's pretty cool. That's going to mean something to me.
2: Cool.
0: Are you going to watch the NBA Finals?
2: Yeah, I'm excited.
0: Oh, all right. And then my other best is Nick Senekal, former UH receiver. His performance in the BC Lions' final preseason game, where he went for 111 yards on 4 catches, 2 touchdowns. So brought a ball in as they get ready for the CFL season.
2: Good for him.
0: All right.
2: Special shout out to Fontainebleau in Las Vegas. Didn't get a chance to talk about Fontainebleau. Great place.
0: Well, we always have tomorrow. You'll be here, right?
2: I think.
0: All right. Fingers crossed. All right. See you tomorrow, everybody.
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4: 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Baseball Hall of Famer, John Smoltz. Commanders wide receiver, Terry McLaurin. And now, it's Rich Eisen.
5: Oh, yes, everybody. Welcome to this edition of the Rich Eisen Show, live on Disney Plus, the ESPN app, ESPN Radio, and Sirius XM Channel 80. Good to have all of you here in our neighborhood. Appreciate Suze and O'Shea Jackson Jr. holding on the fort while I was hanging out at the Big Slick in Kansas City, which raised $4.2 million for Children's Mercy Hospital there in Kansas City. Also want to appreciate Suze for sitting in while I walked back into the house empty-handed from the Emmy Awards in New York City. 844-204-RICH is the number to dial on the program. Oh, my gosh, is there a lot going on in the NFL world that is apparently about to happen, that may never happen? Rumors are flying everywhere right now that it is June 1st and all sorts of salary cap concerns that were on the plate for any team that was looking to acquire big-time talent from a team that's willing to suddenly part with big-time talented players. All those salary cap concerns that were going down in March and April and May are now gone.
8: It's
5: now post-June 1. So we're going to be keeping an eye on all of that. Chris Brockman, hello to you, sir.
9: Hello to you, and happy A.J. Brown Day.
5: Yeah, I don't know if that's going to be happy for you.
9: Come on!
5: Rams are rumored to be acquiring everybody.
9: Come on!
5: Are you being acquired?
10: Let's go, Ray.
5: So I have no idea if
9: I've been waiting
5: Patriots,
9: months for this.
5: Or if A.J. Brown's going to still be an Eagle by the end of the day. How are you?
10: Good morning, Rich.
5: Mike Del Tufo. Good to see you. T.J. Jefferson, the candle's lit. Good to see you.
11: Rich, I want to quote the great Fife Dog of A Tribe Called Quest.
9: Oh, nice.
11: When I say, I never let a statue tell me how nice I am. Okay. And that's how I want you to feel right now. You don't need a statue to tell you how nice you are.
5: Bless you, sir. Thank you.
11: My man.
5: Appreciate that. Be nice to have a statue. Hey, listen, you tell Victor Wembanyama. It was an honor to be nominated for the MVP award.
11: Oh, that's a different story, though.
5: Yeah.
11: That's different.
5: Yeah. He was nominated. He was a finalist for the MVP award. Didn't win it. Watched Shai Gilgeous-Alexander being awarded it.
9: Probably didn't even
5: front of his face.
9: Also, didn't even come in second.
5: Whatever.
9: Jokic was second.
5: He watched himself not win it.
9: All deserving.
5: He did was go ahead and torch the place in winning game one of a Western Conference Finals that had seven games written all over it. And at the end of the day, we got the seventh game, as you know.

0: touch earlier.
1: Yeah. Right. Yeah. With Mitch Johnson taking over for Greg Popovich after he suffers a stroke. And how's this going to work? That Pop was the one who was supposed to be there for the kid and whispering in his ear and bringing him along. And Mitch Johnson, after the game, was asked about the experience, as I mentioned. Once again, the ages. Harper, 20 years old. Castle, 21. Wemby, 22. Champagne, 24. Vassell, 25. And this young coach blending it all together with De'Aaron Fox. I didn't even mention him. He's the graybeard. And this is this remarkable coach and what he's been able to cook up for this team to take him to the NBA Finals here and now.
2: As I said earlier, experience a lot of times is used in the form of best use or the lack thereof when you need it the most. And people don't talk about as much the habits, the character, the togetherness, the competitive response, the things we talk about in these media sessions every single day. And this team has now been pretty damn consistent for a long time, for over 100 games for the most part. And so I'll take those things with the experience that we've gone through when you want to look back in terms of how we started the year, how we got to the cup on the road versus Denver and L.A., what we did in the cup, playing these guys around Christmas time a few times, expectations. We've played in three playoff series without Victor, without Fox, multiple games. I don't know who has as much experience as we do this year in the season of 2025-2026.
1: Yeah, the experience they've had now is just as valuable as apparently the experience everyone thinks they need. And the focus, the locked-in focus from Wembanyama saying what he says about what it means to win, and the team focused on making sure they're not being taken down by what they don't have, but what they have together collectively. And the focus of this coach to keep them all together. The focus of this coach to keep them on the straight and narrow, even though apparently when he's at home games, he's got a produce section sitting behind him. I said that.
3: Wow.
1: I see all the memes.
3: Kind of hard to miss them.
1: Focus of the fans to all show up wearing the same thing.
3: I don't know if we can do that.
1: In certain sections. I say to all of them in San Antonio, congratulations. I tip the cap.
3: Makes me think Charles Barkley didn't see everyone in the city.
1: Apparently not.
0: Yeah. Those might be imports.
1: The humans?
0: What?
1: Or... Okay. All right. Trying to be subtle. But congratulations to the Spurs. We've got a perfect guest to talk about it.
3: Yeah, we do.
1: His name is Sean Elliott, who has been calling Spurs games since the mid-aughts and was the third overall pick in a draft in 89, the same year that David Robinson's two-year stint in the Navy wrapped up. So he joined as a rookie, too. For Larry Brown.
0: Wow.
1: Sean Elliott got traded from the Spurs for Dennis Rodman to Detroit. He comes back, and he's on the team when Greg Popovich gets elevated to being head coach. He was there when Tim Duncan arrived. He was in the 99 finals against the Knicks. Who better to talk about all this than with Sean Elliott, who also probably shares the same hatred of Duke as I do.
3: A good chance of that.
1: Uh-huh. From back in his Arizona days. John Smoltz will join us. We'll catch up with the Baseball Hall of Famer and Fox Baseball analyst. We'll talk some ball with him, but some golf, because he's getting ready for the American Century Championship, just like I am. And after that, we have nothing in common on that front. Terry McLaurin will join us. Maybe we'll have some NFL news to talk about with the Ohio State OG in Washington, D.C. And you. Phone lines are lit. 844-204-RICH.
0: Get it.
1: Number to dial on this Overreaction Monday.
3: Welcome back.
1: Of the Rich Eisen Show. Sean Elliott, when we come back. While the world watches.

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0: looking into the abyss of retirement, and that's where he was going. And when we won the lottery that year, there were a whole bunch of players. I wasn't the only one. A whole bunch of former players that told Pop he's got to stick around because he's got to give this young kid a great foundation in this league. And I don't think it took too much prodding. I mean, when Pop is a smart guy, right? And so he can see what's going to happen with this young French kid coming in. And so Pop decides to stay. And we've had conversations about where Pop felt like he really had an obligation to give him a solid foundation, teach him how to play the right way, teach him what this league is all about and what it takes to win a championship. And I know how Pop is. I've been in that locker room with him. I've seen him address David, Timmy, Manu, Tony. It does not matter. If he's not pleased with what you're doing, he's going to go right through you. A lot of guys know this. Guys that have played for him know that he's not going to blow any smoke up your nether regions. He's going to give you the truth. And so he was there at the plane, and I'm sure it wasn't like, hey, big fella, you know, watch your elbow. That's not how that conversation went, I'm sure. And so Pop has also gone in the locker room a few times, you know, after we haven't played so well during the playoffs, just to, you know, lend that other voice. Because, you know, the players are hearing Mitch, and then you have Pop come in there, and then they get that second opinion, and they're like, okay, what Mitch is talking about is exactly right. Here's Pop in here telling us exactly the same thing, but in maybe not so friendly terms or phrases. And so Pop, I'm sure he had a very candid conversation there with Victor, and you see how Victor responded. He's got to keep himself on the floor. Pop was probably not too pleased that he allowed himself to be kicked out of the game. I'm just guessing. But again, I've been around him for a long time. And so he addressed what he had to, and Victor has responded.
1: Sean Elliott here on the Rich Eisen Show. All right. Just like 99, not crazy. Here we go. It's Knicks and Spurs. Break it down for me, Sean. What do you think is going to be the key to these highly anticipated and no doubt well-watched NBA Finals?
0: I'm going to have to see how the first game unfolds, to be honest with you, and see what the Knicks have in store for our guys and how our guys are going to defend on the perimeter. The Knicks gave us a lot of problems this year. They beat us twice, beat us in the cup game where there was a lot of skin on the line for everybody involved. And then we had to come back from, I believe we were down 20 at home in late December and beat them by two, where we had a rally late and they were in control of that game most of the time. And then they beat us in Madison Square Garden early March and pretty handily. So they have the know-how. They have the tools. Jalen Brunson, obviously, you don't have to talk too much about him and what he's meant to that franchise and everything he's done. I think he's, like Pop said, he's the head of the snake. You got to definitely keep him under control, number one. And that means Steph Castle or Devin Vassell, Dylan Harper, when De'Aaron Fox, when those guys are tasked with guarding him, you got to keep him under control. Don't allow him to get to the foul line. Make him make tough shots. Make him work for absolutely everything and try to limit him getting everybody else involved in the game. If you can do that, you have a good chance to win. But, you know, this Knicks team is different. They're different than they have been in a long, long time. They're not just one player dominant. They have a lot of guys that can do things out there on the floor. OG Anunoby is a terrific player. He plays both ends of the floor, very physical, can score the ball. Really like him as a player, but any piece for any team. Obviously, Karl-Anthony Towns, like I said earlier today, a few years ago, you could argue that he was the best offensive big man in the league. He gave us 60 here a few years back in San Antonio when he played for the Timberwolves. So you scored 60 in an NBA game. That's pretty damn impressive. Mikal Bridges, we couldn't stop him a couple years ago. Every time we play him, he's been a difficult matchup for us. Mitchell Robinson, if he plays, forget about the broken finger. His strong suit is rebounding, getting physical, blocking shots. He can still do that. And the one pickup I got to say that I really liked was getting Jose Alvarado. When I saw that, I really thought that would help buoy the Knicks because he's been a pain in our side for a long, long time. High energy player,

0: really smart, just brings another level to that team when he's out there on the floor. And you have a lot of guys that are playing well. So I just want to see what the two teams have in store, what their game plans are, and then I can make a better assessment from there. But we're also a different team, Rich. I mean, we're not the same team that saw the Knicks early March. And we just went through a gauntlet here in the Western Conference. We beat Minnesota there in that second round with Anthony Edwards, who's one of the premier players in the league. And then you win game seven on the road against the defending champions with the two-time MVP. And that says a lot about our guys, about their mindset, the belief that they can go in there and actually win that game. So our guys right now, they believe that they can get it done. It doesn't matter who they're playing. They believe in each other. They play well together. And we have the very best player in the world, in my opinion, on our side. And so let's see what happens.
1: Let's see what happens. What advice would you give them about playing an NBA Finals game in Madison Square Garden, Sean?
0: You know, enjoy the moment. You got to, the biggest thing when you're playing in MSG is you just got to calm your nerves early on there, because it's the biggest spectacle in the NBA, right? I mean, it's just an atmosphere that's almost unrivaled. It's going to be crazy. Knicks fans are as loud and as boisterous as you're going to find anywhere in the league, maybe louder than everybody. And they're hungry. They're hungry. And our guys are going to have to bring a lot of attention to detail and keep your focus, block out the noise, those kind of things. If you can do that and you settle down and just realize it's basketball and you do what you're supposed to do, you stick to your roles, you don't try to do too much, but then our guys can be successful.
1: Well, Sean, last question for you. If the Spurs do win it all, and there's going to be another one of those reunion-type dinners, right? They're locally in San Antonio.
0: Always.
1: You know, always is. Who picks up the check for that, Sean? Who
0: stands the Spurs do.
1: Well, the organization does.
0: Oh, yeah. You better believe it. No one wants to be saddled with that bill individually.
1: All right.
0: And you better have some deep, deep pockets.
1: Who picks out the red wine? Does Pop still do that? Is he in charge of the wine?
0: I think if we win the whole thing, I think it's going to be whatever you want. That's what I'm guessing. Okay. R.C. Buford will be there. Okay. Peter, John will be there. Everybody will be there. I don't think anybody's going to care at that point.
1: But we've always wondered that, because we've seen these photographs of the team all together, you know, with Pop in the center and everyone else there
0: Pop would pick up a lot of those. I mean,
1: he would.
0: Pop would do that. And Pop is, you know, he would kill me for saying, you know, what he does for the waiters and the servers, but he would pick it up, and he was the guy who started all the team dinners. He was the guy who started that. Now you have every team in the league that's doing that because it builds camaraderie. After the game, I've seen us win by 20. I've seen us lose by 20 or 30 on the road. And you go to these team dinners and all is forgotten. You forget about the mistakes you made. Pop might walk by the players' tables, get up and walk by the players' table and say, "Hey, Manu, what do you think about that Brunello? What do you think about the raviolis here? Do you like that gnocchi and lobster?" You know, he's always, it's about more than basketball with him. He's trying to get guys cultured, aware, and realize that there's more to life, and basketball is just a game.
1: Sean, what a treasure to pick your brain at a time like now. You're right at the center of so much going on with this franchise that I think a lot of this country's become more and more fascinated with and by with each passing victory over Oklahoma City. And now here comes the NBA Finals. If you don't mind, I'll love to have you on during the finals itself to get your thoughts on it, if you don't mind.
0: Just hit me up, man. Anytime, Rich.
1: I will do it. It's been too long, Sean. It's been too long.
0: Yes, it has been, buddy. Okay. I appreciate you.
1: Real quick, before I let you go. Do you have a Stuart Scott story, Sean? Got a story about Stu? He might have been at the 99 Finals.
0: I have to think about that one, to be honest with you. I worked with Stu early on when I worked for ESPN, my first couple of years. And so now Stu was a good dude. What a great dude. Funnier than hell, away from it all.
1: Yep.
0: And just, one caring individual. So, obviously a big loss, and we've talked about it for years, but an amazing personality, a great guy.
1: Yeah, we used to call your highlights, Sean, all the time. We used to do that.
0: Yeah, lots of them.
1: They were indeed. Next time I have you on, maybe we'll shake the cobwebs a little bit on that.
0: All right.
1: Thanks again, Sean. Appreciate it.
0: All right. Thank you.
1: Sean Elliott, everybody, right here on the program, giving you some insight on what's going on with the Spurs. And the answer is a lot. All right. We'll take a break and I'll look at my phone and see how many texts I've gotten. Something's up, man, in the NFL. Something is afoot. I don't know if it's going to break today. If it does, we'll be all over.
2: All right. I see.
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11: 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Nothing new about Francis Tiafoe losing the first set. It's happened now three matches in a row. Big Foe has come back to win the last two matches. Both went five sets. Now trying to do it again against Matteo Arnaldi of Italy. They're 3-3 in the second set. Italians have already won twice today. Flavio Cobolli in four sets. Matteo Berrettini in three. The Canadian, Felix Auger-Aliassime, seeded fourth and safely into the quarterfinals. He won in straight sets. First time in 3 years, a women's match at night in Paris. It's Arina Sabalenka against Naomi Osaka. No service breaks until the top seed broke at 5-all. She won the first set 7-5. Sabalenka yet to drop a set in the tournament. Madison Keys was the last American in the women's singles, but she lost to Diane Schneider. It was 6-love in the third. For this tennis update, John Stachowiak, Westwood One Sports.
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0: 844-204-RICH, number to dial. We're back here on the Rich Eisen Show on the radio side of things. There is some breaking news out of the National Football League, although not what was been is rumored to be blowing my phone up right now. But you got it? You want to hit it?
1: Here it comes.
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0: A reunion of sorts. Mm. Look who's back on the New York Football Giants, everybody. Odell Beckham Jr. The rumors are true. He's been chit-chatting with him. The dynamic, once upon a time rookie of the New York Giants who came in and set the city aflame. Ladies and gentlemen, let's not forget, when that kid came out of LSU, he was hurt. Remember that? He came in, he
4: slipped in the draft a little
0: right?
4: bit. Yeah.
0: He was hurt, and he didn't get this right. I should have checked this out during the commercial break.
4: Wow. His first three seasons are as good as they come.
0: They sure as hell are.
4: Yeah.
0: But he in his first season, he did not start game one.
4: He only played 12 games.
0: Right, and he was just unreal. Of course, the game that we all remember was there he is right there.
5: Woo!
0: It's the week one Sunday night in New York, in New Jersey, if you will. That was against, let me see, that was week one. Oh, by the way, this game wasn't week one when it was happening.
4: No,
0: but,
4: no, it wasn't.
0: This is the game against Dallas back in the day.
4: Yeah.
0: On Sunday Night Football, couldn't believe it. And you know who they're playing week one this year. It's Dallas at MetLife.
5: That was a tremendous effort in a losing cause.
0: In a losing cause. You love pointing out what the final score
5: is. Yeah, because I have to.
6: That's great.
4: Also, are we
0: pointing out what the final score of that game was?
4: I mean, I don't want to be the wet blanket, but like.
5: You don't?
0: Well, listen, the last time he started a game was the playoff victory for the Ravens against Houston in the 2023 season.
4: He hasn't been a good player in a long time, and I would actually be kind of surprised if he is.
0: Makes the team?
4: Yeah, and on the field week one for that game.
0: I don't know, because obviously John Harbaugh loves him, and there's much to love about him as far as I'm concerned.
4: Yeah, of course. I just mean from a pure football standpoint. Like, it's been a while since he was a good player, that's all.
0: You know,
4: 33 years old, multiple knee injuries. He had a suspension not too long ago. You know, it's fine.
0: And you look at their wide receiver grouping, Darius Slayton, Darnell Mooney.
4: They signed Braxton Berrios today.
0: You know, obviously Malik Nabers. So you've got a little bit of LSU love there. I mean, Isaiah Hodgins, Malachi Fields, Calvin Austin as well.
4: This just tells me that
0: Jalen Hyatt is a guy that they're waiting for finally take off out of Tennessee, the kid they drafted a couple years ago.
4: Just feels like Malik Nabers isn't going to be ready week one, you know.
0: Perfect way to welcome in Matthew from Connecticut on the program. What's up, Matthew? How are you, sir?
7: Can you guys hear me?
0: We can. Hey. What's going on, Matthew?
4: Hey, bud.
7: Not much. For the first time in my 13 years of being a fan, I got confident. So I was wondering if I can do the win-loss schedule for the New York Football Giants.
0: Absolutely, sir. We've got about 2 minutes for you. You ready to hit the music? Go for it. Matthew in Connecticut, what happens on opening night against the Cowboys?
7: T.J. Jefferson's going to cry. The Giants are winning that one.
0: I love it. I like the moxie.
5: Come on, brother.
0: Then there's a Monday night. The Giants are out here in Los Angeles to take on the Rams.
7: Yeah, that's not happening. Okay. But if we're competitive, I'll be proud.
0: Week three, home for the Titans.
7: Gable ain't coming back winning. That's
0: home for the Cardinals, week four.
7: 3-1, that's a win.
0: 3-1 at the Commanders, week five.
7: That's a win.
0: 4-1, home for the Saints.
7: Don't turn the ball over 5 times in a row, and that's a win.
0: That's a reference to last year's loss. 5-1 at the Texans.
7: Pray for Jackson Dart healthy that game. That's a loss.
0: 5-2 off the bye at the Eagles.
7: Never seen us win at Lincoln Financial. That's a loss.
0: 5-3, home for the Commanders, short week return Thursday night.
7: We are sweeping them.
0: 6-3. Home for the Jaguars.
7: I think they're worse than last year. That's a win.
0: 7-3, visiting Daniel Jones and the Colts.
7: That's not happening. No revenge Daniel Derp's game.
0: Daniel Derp loses, huh? 8-3, home for the Niners.
7: First game I'm ever going to live. I think the Niners will be not healthy. That's a win.
0: Okay. We're now 9-3 at the Seahawks.
7: That's a loss.
0: 9-4, home for the Browns.
7: That's a win.
0: 10-4 at the Lions on a Monday night.
1: close game, but L.
6: 10-5 at the Cowboys.
1: Sweeping in Jerry's world.
6: 11-5 home for the Eagles.
1: We are sweeping. We are splitting with the Crap Birds.
6: Okay, so that's a loss, you're saying?
1: That's a 12-5. Go Big Blue and go Knicks.
6: Okay, there you go. Matthew in Connecticut, everybody. Man. You'll be crying, is what he said.
4: Crying.
5: Does he know how many times his team has beaten the Cowboys in the last few years?
6: Remind him.
5: They haven't.
4: They haven't.
6: Okay.
5: I mean, what are we doing?
6: He's got Odell Beckham and 12 wins in his back pocket. Fantastic. All right, we're through hour number one, and that fat bit of NFL news that's blowing my phone up is yet to be real. We'll see if we make it through the show entirely without it. I'm hoping not, to be straight up with you. John Smoltz is coming up.
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25: Earlier on the show, two-time All-Star and NBA champion Sean Elliott. Coming up, Baseball Hall of Famer John Smoltz. Commanders wide receiver Terry McLaurin. And now, it's Rich Eisen.
6: All right, hour number two of the show is on the air. Hour number two of my phone blowing up like crazy that a massive, massive National Football League trade is about to happen. June 1st has arrived, which means salary cap concerns over the last 2 months that have held up trades and deals and things of that nature have been removed. It does not involve A.J. Brown. And I don't want to go any crazier because it may not happen, but we're keeping an eye on everything for you. As we mentioned last hour, the rumor is rampant that Myles Garrett is on the move. So keep an ear peeled or an eye peeled, whatever.
4: Ears peeled, yeah, sure.
6: For the moment, we bring in our Hall of Fame friend getting ready to play in the American Century Championship and is trying, ladies and gentlemen, trying to qualify for the U.S. Senior Open because he's damn good at the game of golf. Ladies and gentlemen, John Smoltz is back on the program. How are you, John? Good to see you.
29: I'm doing great. Just tell me Myles Garrett's going to the Lions and everything else.
6: You know what I mean? You know what I mean? Then Christmas arrives on June 1st, yeah. Does it not, John? You know what
29: You're
6: I mean?
29: You're not kidding. And I want to get something out of the way before we talk about America's Century Championship because yes, I don't think I've had a chance to congratulate you.
6: On?
29: Congratulations on the University of Michigan winning the National Basketball Championship. And I will tell you this, I will confess. Mm-hmm. Normally, mm-hmm. I present my bracket in a celebrity challenge every year. This year, I confess, I did not submit it. The reason being is I had Michigan winning it all. And you know what that does for me. So
6: I do know that. You're a highly class individual, and I appreciate you taking the time because you know I was going to bring it up. But you also know, being a Sparty and a Michigan State fan with Izzo, what it takes and how good the Spartans were this past year and how good we were, you know, against you. You could just see and how deep the Big Ten was. Have you met Dusty May? Have you ever come across
29: him? I haven't.
6: You'll love him.
29: Seems like an unbelievable coach. In game four, all I had to see was four games. I said, they're going to win a national championship. Now, they were talented. They played the right way. He's a great coach. Big Ten, finally, we talk about somebody winning the tournament from the Big Ten because it was the deepest league. But Yeah, congrats. Gotta be very proud.
6: I appreciate that. Are you in a clubhouse somewhere? It does look like you're somewhere getting ready to tee it up.
29: I'm at home, okay. Right outside my pool. Yeah. Okay. Got a little chipping area that I'll probably go to right after this to work on the short game.
6: All right. How are we feeling?
29: Feeling great. Yeah. Actually feeling great. You know, the game's in a really good spot. It's just a matter of making putts. You know how that goes. You got to make putts.
6: Yep.
29: Those are the two things that keep me from winning the American Century Championship and going to the next level in golf. So this Wednesday, I'll try to do something that I did about 6-7 years ago. And, you know, I'm excited about it.
6: And you're in my favorite town in the United States, right? Trying to do this, correct? Right.
29: Well,
6: I'm very popular. We're about to try and
29: Florida?
6: No, for the U.S. Senior Open, if you get
29: there. Oh, yes, you are popular in Ohio,
6: yes.
29: Right?
6: Yeah, Columbus, Ohio, in particular.
29: That's correct.
6: Yeah, say hi to everybody there for me if you make it, and I'm sure you will. So, and so your game is your sight. I know you like to get dialed in, certainly for the American Century Championship, but this would be a great way to get ready for that, I'd imagine, for sure.
29: There's no doubt. It would be the weekend before. It would be absolutely perfect timing. And then I would get ready for it.
6: Okay, very good. And so, yeah, you're at the Bears Club in Jupiter, Florida this week. And then you make the field, and here we go in Columbus, Ohio. Is it called the Scioto Country Club? Did I get that
29: right? Scioto. Where Jack Nicklaus grew up.
6: Well, it's Columbus, Ohio. It makes sense. Yep. It all tracks. Before we return to the American Century Championship, I'd love to ask you what you think of this particular race in the National League for Cy Young right now, John.
29: Yeah.
6: It's off the charts. I don't know how you could choose right now.
29: Well, you're right. It's fantastic, and some guys are on some unbelievable streaks. The National League has really the balance of the teams that are going to be really good this year and are good. But, you know, Paul Skene's always going to be a front runner, dynamic pitcher out of the Pittsburgh Pirates. But you got this guy by the name of Ohtani that I've been saying for years, his greatest asset is his arm, and everyone thought I was crazy. And now they don't think I'm as crazy because he's the greatest generational pitcher to ever and hitter to play in our sport. He's dynamic. He's got a chance to win the Cy Young. His mind is motivated on it. Sanchez, what he's doing in Philadelphia is ridiculous. But I think for Shohei Ohtani, he wants to prove to the world why he's not just considered a great hitter, that his attributes on the mound will be his greatest asset come playoff time because he's tough to hit. And the only thing that keeps him from maybe being in the conversation at the end, his team is so good that they may rest him. He may not get as much of the statistical categories that some of the others will get, but man, do I love watching him pitch.
6: Yeah, you mentioned Chris Sanchez, who is actually, for the first time, and I can remember, inhaling distance of Oral Hershiser's record for most consecutive scoreless innings. He's got 44 2/3 right now. And then you didn't even mention Mizorowski of Milwaukee, who has been just lights out, and he's touching 100 half of his pitches in a game.
29: Yeah,
6: John.
29: He's a freak. I hope he doesn't fall victim to every narrative that we talk about, and that is, when is he going to get his Tommy John? You know, I've been banging that drum for a long time. I hope the young man stays healthy. He has a unique way that he throws the baseball. I wouldn't say it's prototypically perfect, but he's got genetics that allow him to throw a baseball well beyond what's normal. You know, for Milwaukee and how they go about their business, tremendous organization with less resources. And I think he's a byproduct of that. So, you know, my fingers are crossed. No one's escaped it yet. And Paul Skene's might be the only one that we're talking about. You know, Scoobal had to go and get his little elbow surgery. But, you know, it's a narrative I'm tired of talking about. And I want to see these guys pitch well beyond what they're capable of, because that's the fun part about being in the professional sports, man, dominating as long as you can and wearing the uniform as long as you can.
6: So let's return to Ohtani for a bit here, John, because you mentioned the mental aspect, like mentally he wants this, which is, by the way, could you imagine his streak of 3 MVP seasons in a row, 1 American, 2 National, gets broken up because he wins the Cy Young instead? I mean, it's stupid. You can't even make it up. But all of us watching it feel you just got to, you know, roll the baseball out and he'll do it. But yeah, the mental aspect of it, what does he need to do? Like, what is he doing that you think others, other than the physical attributes,
29: Well, first of all, he wants it. He speaks it into existence. He wrote everything down when he was a young man in Japan. He's going to absolutely live out his destiny of what he wants to do. And I think he's mentally tough and athletic beyond belief. So, look, there is going to be some regression when you're really, really good at both. You're going to have one of them suffer a little bit. And I will say that if he wins the Cy Young, he's going to win the MVP as well. I mean, it's basically his trophy to lose, fair or not. It's just a discussion in a world that we've never seen anything like it. When he goes into a slump offensively, he can't afford to go into a slump on the mental end in pitching. So he's constantly on guard for doing something that nobody has been able to do just by one self by itself. So when he had nothing to do but concentrate on hitting, he stole 50, hit 50 home runs. Now that he's pitching, his stolen bases are going to go down. His offense is going to go down, but you're seeing the byproduct of his pitching. So there's this complicated metrics of when to give him a day off. When should he hit? Did he hit when he pitches? And he's going to impact the game in so many different ways. I truly believe that if he wasn't a pitcher, he'd want to be one of the greatest outfielders to ever play the game. But because he's going to be the DH and the pitcher, I basically am saying he could do whatever he wants. And when he sets his mind to it, he's on a mission to just totally focus on that aspect. That's why his offense is a little bit down. You can understand him. He's got to go to hitters meetings. He's got to take BP. He's got to go to the mound. He's got to throw BP. He's got to watch video. He's got a million things in his head that he's looking forward to when he gets ready for his next start. So those are the things people don't understand. What he's managing and what he's doing is truly amazing.
6: Yeah, that's what I wanted to unpack a little bit here, is that because you can't just go out there and go, you know, my split's great. This pitch is great. I'm feeling this. This pitch is my pitch tonight in my arsenal. You got to know the guy at the plate. You got to know what his weaknesses and what his strengths are every single time that you're out there, as well as the guy that's trying to get you out when you grab a bat. How the hell did you do it?
29: You know, us pitchers, us mortals, when we used to hit, we didn't really concern that much with the guy on the mound. We were worried about getting outs, and if we bunted every once in a while and got a hit or hit a homer, that would be a bonus. He's doing this on a nightly basis. So, again, taking care of your body, eating right, getting the rest you need. You need different rest for hitting than you do for pitching. I would argue that his sleep study and sleep schedule is different for pitching than it is for hitting. And I give you an example for me, because I was a clown I was loose cannon. I didn't care much about what go on in between. I didn't need sleep for 4 days, but the day that I pitched, I slept in till about noon or 1 o'clock every day that I pitched. So that's what I needed. Imagine what he needs at a high level and the level that he's playing. That's, to me, that's what separates him as the greatest player ever.
6: Hall of Famer John Smoltz here on the Rich Eisen Show. Who's the American League team you should be circling? Obviously, the Rays are playing terrific baseball, and the Yankees trying to keep up with them when their pitching is healthy or their bullpen isn't imploding. What do you make of the American League right now, John?
29: The American League is wide open. The Yankees are the prohibited favorites because their starting staff can just dominate. I think their offense has to find a way to cut down strikeouts, and when they do, they're going to be tough to beat. This upstaging, surprising Chicago White Sox, that's a great story, finally.
6: Right.
29: But I think it's anybody's game in the American League, depending on the moves they make. I don't think Toronto's going to be in the position they are right now. They're going to get healthy. They're going to return to the form they did last year. Seattle's getting dangerous. They're starting to get hot. So it's going to be some of the same names, same teams that you saw last year in the postseason that I think are going to be there. But I think the Yankees have made the best improvements in their rotation. They get Garrett Cole back. They'll eventually get Max Fried back. They've got the ability to shut down the opposing team. The one thing that hurts the Yankees every year, every postseason, is can they make enough contact? And now they can at least make up for the lack of contact in areas with their pitching staff because they can win a close game.
6: What do you think of Cam Schlittler, John, who's going to have a two-start week? He's taken on the Guardians, who constantly give the Yankees trouble on Tuesday night. And then he's got the Boston Red Sox to wrap up that series on the weekend. What do you think of this kid?
29: This kid has got ice water. He's got tremendous life to his pitching. What he did last year was short of miraculous, being so young. He's fearless. And then once you click in as mentally as a pitcher and you go, I've arrived, which he may be there right now, you start thinking that this is no longer, you know, a once in a while thing. This is every 5 days. So understanding what it takes to make it through a season is going to be key. Knowing when to push your body, when to take a break, when to get off the gas. I don't think pitchers can max effort the way they've been able to do this in a full season and get to the end of the year healthy. That's the difference. And whether they space them out or take some time, who knows? But I think the only concern I have is if you're full tilt every single time, what do you have left at the end of the season? And it's a long year. So that's something that young players have to learn how to manage. And what they're being asked to do is not in the resume or it's not in the reward system. They want them to dominate every single time out. And I think that's a tough ask.
6: I just found something in common I have with the Yankees, John, based on your last comment, was when the chips are down at the American Century Championship, I have trouble making good contact myself. So there's that.
29: Yeah, but you'll learn from it. You'll learn from it. You're an athlete.
6: This is year two for me in a row. After finishing second and last year, John, I promise you this.
29: Mm-hmm. You will not be in the bottom five. I promise.
6: Wow. Whoa.
29: I promise.
6: Confidence.
29: The first year is so difficult for people. Yes. I don't care if you're a great golfer or you're just getting it. The first year is different. And now that you've experienced it, now you know that the 50,000 that are out to see you play, it's not that big a deal the next time you swing a club and tee it up at the American Century. It won't be.
6: And I appreciate you including me in the, I assume, the collective you wanting to see me play. You know,
29: absolutely.
6: Obviously. So you, all right, what would it mean for you to win this thing, John? Come on now.
29: Let's put it honestly, in all seriousness, this is the one thing I've marked down I want to win so bad. You know, I have come close. I've followed my Atlanta Braves career, four mm-hmm. second place finishes, just like the Atlanta Braves career.
6: Okay.
29: We were so close. And look, you know, I'm 59. It's time to get it going. I'm going to be the oldest winner. I know that. It's just a matter of when. You know, and then ultimately be able to say I'm a champion, because that's what a lot of people before me have been able to do. And I just need to get off to a better start. And my first round, look, I think I might do this.
6: Okay.
29: All right.
6: Yep.
29: To get one with nature and one with the golf course, you got to understand those greens. You've experienced them. They're difficult. I don't exactly putt them well. Okay. I may spend a night in Tahoe on the green, laying on the green, just getting one with the putting green. Now, I will need somebody. I'll need my caddy to look out. I've seen some bears before on the golf course. I don't want to have anyone, you know, sneak up on me. Mm-hmm. So that could be a scenario that gets me over the top.
6: Okay. So communing with Edgewood is in the offing for the American Century Championship. I saw Jonathan and Cindy Thomas in Kansas City over the weekend at the Big Slick. A charity event, and they are fired up to have you in the field, and it's going to be great, man. I'm looking forward to it.
29: It is.
6: I'm looking forward to it. John,
29: I'll see you out there.
6: You bet. I'll see you out there. What, 1 a.m? I'll be out there. I'll take a shift.
29: Yeah, check on me. Check on me.
6: I'll take a shift. I got you. You be well, John. Thanks for the time.
29: All right.
6: Okay.
29: Thank
6: you. John Smoltz, Baseball Hall of Famer, going to be part again of the American Century Championship that's going to take place in Lake Tahoe, airing on Peacock and NBC July 10th through the 12th. And you heard what he had to say. I will not finish in the bottom five. That is big news.
1: Woo!
6: That's the breaking news so far in this program. Maybe that's why my phone's buzzing, like with Miles Garrett.
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0: this championship.
1: I appreciate that.
0: Listen, I'm a pro, but because I also really appreciate you as a person. You just told me you got married. I've got a late wedding present for you.
1: Do you really?
0: I do. It's right here. It's a Dusty May autographed piece of the floor of the Michigan National Championship from Indianapolis.
2: Wow.
0: It just shows you how much I care about you.
1: Okay. So I'm from Indianapolis, so I'm familiar with the area. I appreciate it, but I may put that in the back of my office.
0: I could frame this tweet right here that Michigan's knocked Ohio State out of 5 Big Ten tournaments this year. Baseball, ooh, softball, men's basketball, hockey, and lacrosse.
1: Remind me, how'd the last Team Up North Ohio State game go?
0: Oh, Team Up North.
1: Team Up North. Yeah, okay, all right. Don't remind me about the year before. What have you done for me lately?
0: So wait a minute. Every year we got to spell your last name Xclaurin? Come on.
1: It takes what it takes. And honestly, it was killing me to the point where I almost had to stop watching the games because I never lost to you guys. You know, so I never knew what that felt
0: That's what I was looking for out of this interview there.
1: You know? Now I'm in here getting bullied by Mikey Sarah still. He won't leave me alone. So, but that's what makes the rivalry great. And I will say this. They teach us, they train us up at Ohio State to dislike the Team Up North the color blue, and we hate it. Don't get me wrong. I don't like it, but you guys are some solid men. You know what I mean? The Michigan men I've met, you guys are really solid people. So I do have respect for you guys.
0: Seriously, who else are you going to do an interview with where you get a great wedding present like the one I just gave?
1: There you go.
0: Up, right?
1: I appreciate that. Thank you.
0: Thanks for the time, Terry. Appreciate seeing you out there without the business hanging over your head. Go crush it. Thanks for the time.
1: I appreciate you. It's always a pleasure.
0: Right back at you. That's Terry McLaurin, everybody, the Washington Commanders. Where the conversation in there is not just about how great the quarterback looks, but they're talking about what we're all talking about. Miles Garrett's a Ram. Holy crap. Your phone calls, 844-204-RICH, and Tom Pelissero is going to join us in hour three to talk about this breaking news. And I think he's on the golf course, too.
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2: Westwood One Sports presents this special tennis update. It's been a disappointing French Open for Americans. Taylor Fritz out in the first round. Ben Shelton in the second. Coco Gauff in the third. Madison Keys lost today. One American remains. It's Francis Tiafoe. He's playing Matteo Arnaldi. They have split tiebreakers. First two sets took over 2.5 hours. If Arnaldi wins, it'll be the third Italian victory of the day. Earlier wins by Flavio Cobali and Matteo Berrettini.
7: Luckily, it's happening a lot on tour in the best stages. Flavio's in the quarterfinals as well. Obviously, we have Yannick, Lorenzo Musetti, and Darderi. Everybody's playing unbelievable tennis. So it's just good for Italian tennis. And if he's going to win today, we're going to be sure that one Italian is going to be in the semis. So it's good for the Italian fans.
2: The other men's winner today was Felix Auger-Aliassime. Arina Sabalenka with her fourth consecutive straight set victory, ousting Naomi Osaka. For this tennis update, John Stanshower, Westwood One Sports.
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1: Periscope being available at the trade deadline this year is far and away the most significant thing that could develop. 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

0: 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Tom Pelissero is going to join us in the middle of next hour. Chris Brockman, Overreaction Monday is a casualty of today's news.
1: Oh,
0: we will now have Overreaction Monday on a Tuesday.
2: Whack.
0: Come on now. We got to open phone lines and talk about this. Shepard in Los Angeles, California, just called in, wants to talk about the news of the day. Miles Garrett is coming to Los Angeles to play for the Rams. What's up, sir?
3: Hello, Rich. Thank you for having me on.
0: Yes, sir.
3: I am very worried about this. I know that the Rams are going all in, and it's worked once before, but I feel like our Rams are testing fate, and I could use – do you feel like they're tempting the football gods by going all in twice over?
0: Let me ask you this, Shepard. What are you nervous about? You can't even call him a first ballot Hall of Famer because it's who he is. It's just like you can't even.
4: It's one of the greatest defensive players.
0: Oh my God! at the zenith of his talent, he's not on the back end. He's not falling off. I mean, I just tell you, I personally see him in with my own two eyes at the NFL Honors, or you see him anywhere. The last two words you're thinking are, he's not falling off anything. As a matter of fact, the Rams just acquired the one person who could make Aaron Donald look in the mirror and say, do I look fat?
2: You stole one of my overreactions.
0: It's the truth.
2: Oh. Aaron Donald is coming out of retirement. Mark my words.
0: Okay. Well, leave that one for overreaction.
2: There's no way.
0: But honestly.
2: Really?
0: Don't go down that wormhole.
1: I'll make a comparison.
0: We're good.
1: Later.
0: We'll talk about it another time. We're focused on the moment right now of what is in fact happening for real. And thank you for the call, Shepard. I think I've made my point. This is earth-shattering. And I understand, you know, what Shepard just said about being nervous and you know, tempting this, tempting that. I ask any Rams fan here.
1: Yep.
0: Any Rams fan. That fellow who called in from Singapore to troll all over the Niners is able to do that because of the one in the case.
1: Yep.
0: Yeah. You got to put him in the case when you can. Ask any Seahawk fan how great life is now and for years to come. They can look at the Niners and say, we've had multiples in the case now since you've last won it. We just had John Smoltz on the air with the rumor being red hot about Miles Garrett. And he's like, please tell me it's the Lions. Lions fans would give anything to put one in the case. And the Rams are right there. And not only did they do that in the last few months, they've added Trent McDuffie for the back end. They extend Stafford. They draft a kid who they think is the next guy, right? Jalen Watson is too as well. And the Rams just added Miles Garrett. A walking bat suit. They threw up the signal. And I understand this comes across in the same way that the drafting of Ty Simpson, the Rams didn't want to denigrate, upset, get Matthew Stafford upset, right? In the same way, Jared Verse is going to hear, like, this is a no-brainer, man. You're so good. You're great. You're generationally great. Boy, did Les Snead hit it with him. And he's so damn good. And he's the next generation. And it's suddenly like, oh, yeah, we can get Miles Garrett. Here's a plane ticket to Ohio. And it's going to be tough for him to handle that. I imagine he'll put a chip on his shoulder and he'll deal with it. But at the end of the day, Jared Verse is going to make more money than Myles Garrett sooner than they're going
2: to. Yeah, for sure.
0: Right? Like, he's going to, it's going to require a new contract.
2: Mm-hmm.
0: And
2: it's start,
0: you know,
2: with five.
0: Will Anderson just hit it for $50 million per.
2: Right.
0: Myles is $40 million per. And at this point, it's all it's going to cost is a 2027 first and other considerations. I don't care what the considerations are. If one's in the case and the Browns are picking 32nd overall next year, as Myles Garrett is, how old is Myles Garrett now?
2: He's 30.
0: He's 30, and he's now 31 years old?
2: Yeah.
0: And they get more years from him? And anybody out there who's thinking, oh, Matthew Stafford was upset about this, and that's why they wound up paying him all that money, that may be true or not. But this doesn't get done overnight. Don't you think they let him know, hey, Matthew, Myles Garrett is coming?
2: Or it's possible, yeah.
0: Yeah.
1: Not necessarily.
0: And he'd be like, okay.
1: Little text
0: message. And Ty Simpson's sitting at home, and if I'm Matthew Stafford and I'm feeling good and I like playing football and I like coming to work and this guy is going to help me get back on the field, I'm not leaving. I'm like full on Wolf of Wall Street.
1: I'm not leaving.
0: Ty Simpson, you chill. Because Myles Garrett, I cannot be more effusive about this. So I don't know if Shepard in L.A., you got your answer, but what are you worried about? Win now, and he's still here. And you got a star in Los Angeles. Holy crap.
1: This is kind of like the basketball, to put this in basketball terms, this is like what the Lakers did. You had Kobe all those years. He retires, and then 2 years later, you get LeBron James, and now they had Aaron Donald. And then, what, 3 years later, now they get Myles Garrett? This is, like, unfair, almost.
2: I'm thinking about this, too, in the Reggie White terms. Reggie White was 32 when he joined Green Bay. Mm-hmm. He had 124 career sacks in Philadelphia. Myles Garrett has 125 and a half career sacks in Cleveland. Wow.
0: Good one.
2: Now goes to his second act here in Los Angeles, just like Reggie White's second act in Green Bay. I know that was a free agent situation, but the impact, I think, is going to probably be the same.
0: Yeah. The name you just mentioned is a big, huge manhole cover you very rarely throw around to compare anybody else to. But Myles Garrett,
1: that's it.
0: You don't stutter when you mention Reggie White's name.
2: I mean,
0: and him in the same sentence.
2: Reggie White in Philadelphia had 6 first-team All-Pros and 1 Defensive Player of the Year. Myles Garrett in Cleveland has 5 first-team All-Pros and 2 Defensive Player of the Years.
0: I said
2: 2 Defensive Players.
0: Yeah.
2: Yeah, so.
0: And the Rams just got him for a highly talented player. A first-round pick next year that could be 32nd overall, chock full of quarterback prospects, but you don't need one because you just used one. Now the Ty Simpson pick, the light bulb goes over your head going, oh, okay, because you were going to trade a draft pick in next year's draft for Myles Garrett. Unless you trust everybody. Here in Los Angeles, California.
2: Oof.
0: Holy
1: it's amazing.
0: Cow. Hope that answers your question, Shepard. Wow.
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9: 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The team sold a combined ticket package and t-shirts reading Portland Loves Women's Sports. On the pitch, Olivia Moultrie scored as the Thorns drew 2-2 with the Utah Royals in a thriller. Then Moultrie sprinted across town to watch the Fire knock off Caitlin Clark and the Indiana Fever. 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
22: Earlier on the show, two-time All-Star and NBA champion, Sean Elliott. Baseball Hall of Famer John Smoltz. Coming up, Commanders wide receiver Terry McLaurin. And now, it's Rich Eisen.
0: All right, hour number three of the Rich Eisen Show is on the air here on this very busy Monday. We came on the air talking about the Game 7 Spurs victory over the Oklahoma City Thunder. That was the Thunder. Then came the Lightning of the NFL news. We all thought today would be the day we would hear the A.J. Brown trade from Philadelphia to parts unknown, most likely New England. But that hasn't happened yet. And if you missed the first 2 hours, we had Terry McLaurin on the program, John Smoltz on the program, Sean Elliott talking about the Game 7 win by the Spurs. And the NBA Finals now, Spurs-Knicks, starts on Wednesday. And if you missed any of it, all 3 hours can be heard through our podcast, which we appreciate you taking in every single day. Subscribe to that. Starting on Friday, there's a new podcast offering that's coming. 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It's called This Was SportsCenter.
1: Nice.
0: I'm going to be sitting down with all a handful of some OGs from back in my SportsCenter day and strolling down memory lane, straight butter, if you will, for those who are looking for some nostalgia in their lives. On Friday, it will launch with Dan Patrick as my first guest.
1: Love it. Can't wait.
0: You're going to love it. And we're going to be talking more about it throughout the week.
1: It's going to be great.
0: 844-204-RICH is the number to dial on the program. Now, listen, we always try and drop breadcrumbs for you or pick them up when they're dropped on the ground and tell you what's real and what's not in the world of NFL news in particular. Things happen, and then there are some who think that that is 100% a sign of something that's going to happen. Chris Brockman, you're the king of that on this program, which is why you're so excellent at Overreaction Monday. But you also do believe that many of these stories that sometimes don't get a lot of attention is more of a bellwether, a canary in a coal mine.
1: Agree.
0: And when we heard back in the spring that the Browns pushed some form of payment to Myles Garrett to deeper into the summer rather than in the spring, a lot of folks said that's an indication of something, that he may not be on the team later in the summer. We're like, does this mean we could have another Micah Parsons situation on our hands where a generationally brilliant pass rusher gets traded?
2: Macca.
0: From the team that drafted him?
2: Miles.
0: Not possible? Miles.
3: Yeah, gotta make a Miles.
2: Miles.
0: And all we heard was, it's procedural. It's procedural. And you are leading the charge here on the program, Chris, of it's maybe a procedure that's going down. And that would be, Miles isn't on the team anymore.
1: Yeah, on March 30th, we did an overreaction, and I was like, I don't care what the Browns are saying. We're on Myles Garrett trade watch.
0: Sure enough, what day was this, Mike Hoskins? What day was this, Browns camp? May 21st. Smash cut to May 21st.
1: Boom. Woo.
0: Browns are out there. Hold on a minute. May 21st. Okay, Browns are out there playing. A little bit of practice.
3: Talking about practice.
0: Okay. They're out there. Myles Garrett's not, though. As a matter of fact, Myles Garrett had not apparently spoken to Coach Todd Monken face to face.
4: Face to face with Garrett, yeah.
5: Myles?
4: Yeah.
5: No.
0: Miles, play that one more time, please, because Miles? This is play that soundbite.
4: The record, have you had a face to face with Garrett yet?
5: Myles?
4: Yeah.
5: No.
0: As if there were other Garretts in question. We're having fun with it, right? Which Garrett? Leif Garrett? Yeah, he's one of those.
1: Brad?
3: Brad.
0: Yeah. Right?
3: Everybody loves Brad.
0: Garrett Morris. Who are the other Garretts? Jason Garrett. Could have been Jason Garrett.
1: No.
0: The future first ballot Hall of Famer, perennial defensive player of the year, heartbeat of your team, Myles Garrett. That guy.
1: Him.
0: No, I hadn't spoken to him yet. And we're on the cusp of June here. What's up? Something must be up. Well, something was up today because, I mean, my phone did not stop buzzing in the first hour of, like, Myles Garrett's getting traded today. And you heard it too, Chris, right?
1: I did.
0: That you know back at the NFL Network shop saying that they're prepping.
1: Yep.
0: They're prepping for this sort of thing.
1: Uh-huh.
0: Having no idea it would be the neighbors across the street, NFL Network, that was the one acquiring him. It was buzzing to the point where the Browns golf tournament that they're having today, their head coach had some microphones and cameras in his face. I don't know if this is making a turn, if he was at, you know, the halfway house, right? Right? The comfort station?
1: Oh, love a good
0: gotta love a comfort station.
1: Oh, those are the best.
0: Well, he was asked about what's going on, or is Miles gone? I mean, were you at least told when you took the job you were going to have Myles Garrett on the team?
2: I was never assured of anything when I took the job other than once I signed my contract and whatever my contract said, that's what I was assured. And no matter what any of us coaches sign up for, is we show up every day and we coach the guys that are in the building like we've done all since we've been here. That hasn't changed.
0: Nothing's changed. I mean, Todd Monken had to know this guy's gone by this point in time.
1: Oh, yeah.
0: Same thing with Andrew Berry, who's, you know, I mean, again, deals like this don't just get done, you know, hey, let me just step out of the cart, you know, before I bust out my 9-iron. Andrew Berry, hit it.
6: Not naive that there's a lot in, you know, the social media sphere regarding Miles. Nothing is final at this point. We are in discussions of a potential transaction, including him. I'll have a lot more to say about it once it is final, if it does become final. And I'll discuss the details at that point. But, you know, we are in negotiations. We're hopeful that we close something here in the next, you know, several hours. But nothing's final right yet. So, like I said, I'll have an update for you guys maybe as soon as tomorrow when there's resolution.
0: It's a tough spot for everyone to be put in. Because, again, words that I'm hearing, oh, screw it, I'll just say. Because, again, my phone's buzzing. The reason why it took some time is I heard the Browns wanted to get through their golf tournament without this hanging over everything.
1: Right.
0: And plus the Rams were trying to reach out, I guess, to Verse to let him know personally.
1: Sure.
0: Like, there's reasons why they had to play cat and mouse, and unfortunately they're on the golf course answering questions about a massive transaction. Massive transaction. And I will just say this. I didn't get it. I didn't understand it when Myles Garrett was at the Super Bowl a couple years ago, having said, I don't want to play for the Browns anymore, and they didn't trade him then. I didn't understand it. I didn't understand why he took the money. And I understand you're like, it's a lot of money. It was $40 million bucks at the time. That was groundbreaking and was market setting and all of that stuff. I thought the time to do it was then, even with him saying, I want out, that you'd think that it would kneecap them in negotiations. Not with this guy. But at the end of the day, you know Garrett wanted out. He was happy to do this to the Rams because he, in that deal that he signed, it was a no-trade clause included. So he had to say yes to this, no surprise, because he's going to a spot where he can win the ring that he said he wanted to win when he demanded to no longer be with Cleveland. But the Browns, I think, did very well here. Now, you could sit there and you're a Browns fan and you're like, well, you know, we should have gotten multiple first-round picks, multiple for this guy. And to that I will say, you're going to really love Jared Verse.
1: Mm-hmm.
0: Okay? You're going to really love him. He is a spectacular young player who is very prideful and will not at all sit here and genuflect in the direction of Myles Garrett in a way of saying, I understand it. I don't think so. Again, I've only had certain conversations with him. He's been here on the program. I've met him in person a very small amount of occasions, interviewed him as part of our broadcast meetings and games that we've called on NFL Network with the Rams. If you remember, he would tell a story, and McVay has told it. He had to tell him to chill out when he was a rookie, when he first showed up, because he was going too damn fast and yelling at everybody. And he was giving everybody the business, and he had to be told to tone it down.
1: Yeah, he runs hot.
0: So Browns fans are going to love him.
7: He was born in Dayton.
0: And he's a Dayton guy. He's from the area.
7: Born there, yeah.
0: Okay. So you got it's not like you didn't get anybody in return.
7: Yeah, he's a baller.
1: Yep.
0: Okay. And now they've got two first-rounders in next year's draft, and one of them may be down at 32, I understand. But you'll be able to package together whatever you want for whoever you think is the next quarterback if you do not believe it's Shador and or Deshaun Watson, which I think most people in Cleveland, the latter, do not think is going to be worth even giving a start to this year, although I would push back and say Deshaun Watson used to be Deshaun Watson, and I think wants to prove he still is Deshaun Watson, and that will help the Browns. And if you think Shador Sanders is the real thing, he's going to get a shot this year. These guys are going to get a shot to basically prove that what Andrew Berry has put together in terms of the draft arsenal next year does not need to be used on a first-round quarterback. They're going to have a year to prove that. But the other guys that Berry has gotten in the draft are really good. I just hope that Todd Monken's the real deal to put it all together. But Garrett was and is. The reason why I say was is because I'm referring to he's no longer on the Browns. It has nothing to do with his abilities right now. So he is for the Rams and was for Cleveland. A tremendous pass rusher. On the Browns, he's just going to ruin your draft status in a next year's draft. That's it. What would he give you? A playoff season in which you won't go that deep? Sort of what happened in Stefanski's last playoff season? Right? Are you going to be better than the Bills or anyone else in the AFC North or, you know, beat anybody in the AFC West if you face them in the playoffs? You have to face those facts. And if the Rams are saying, we'll give you one, we'll give you other draft considerations, and we'll give you Jared Verse for Myles Garrett, you got to be like, okay. Right? That's better than not getting somebody like Jared Verse and more draft choices, wouldn't you think? When you've already used a ton of draft choices on a ton of really good young players who you're going to have to pay down the line. I'm sticking with Myles Garrett at age 30 and 31 and 32.
1: No, it's smart for Cleveland.
0: You know what I mean? Like, I understand it's going to be tough to watch Myles Garrett walk out the door and maybe do what Aaron Donald did, which is point to a ring finger by sealing a Super Bowl win in the house of the Rams that Donald did do. And the Rams are having that opportunity to say, hey, Myles, guess what? You can help us walk one off, get the ring that you're looking for, to crown your clear first ballot Hall of Fame career. Aaron Donald did it. And like I said last hour, repeat the line here in case you're new to it. Myles Garrett is truly the only player the Rams could acquire that can make Aaron Donald look in the mirror and say, do I look fat?
1: I love that. No, he does not look fat.
0: He does not look fat, but that is real. And so for Browns fans who might be lamenting, I think this is just a reading of the writing on the wall and saying we are going to go in this direction. And it is a direction without Myles Garrett and one that I thought they were going to do on the spot 2 years ago. I really did. Because the writing was on the wall there, too. The writing was on the wall there, too. So let's go to, sorry, Chris, I'll go here on this front. Paul in New York City, you're on the Rich Eisen Show. What's up, Paul?
8: Rich, and how's everyone? Good afternoon.
0: Hey, Paul. What's going on?
1: Paul. What up, man?
8: What's going on? So I just want to start with, I heard you said Myles Garrett is the only one that can make Aaron Donald look in the mirror and say he's fat.
0: Yeah.
8: That is just an incredible you know, ignorant statement.
0: Okay.
8: If you look at his Instagram, I think 5 days ago, he had 150 pounds in each hand and bench pressing them. So, you know, okay. I don't think that's all incredibly true.
0: Paul, have you been working out with Myles Garrett lately?
8: Well, if you include looking at his Instagram and saying, "Wow, he's in good shape," then yeah.
0: Okay. I'll allow it. What's on your mind, though?
8: Well, you guys said it would be crazy for him to even consider coming back or something along the lines.
1: I did not say that, Paul. I am for the comeback.
7: I say he's not coming back.
8: He absolutely. It's he has a much better chance of coming back than you think. He hasn't played in a few years. I'm under the impression his insurance is running out in the next 2 years or so. So there's incentive for his two kids and his wife. And besides the money, he's an extremely competitive person. If you can put him on the line with the person who won Defensive Player of the Year and he's in good shape, you know, I think he has incredible upside potential to come back to the Rams and win another Super Bowl.
0: I appreciate the call, Paul. Thanks very much. And, you know, Paul is kind of in the mindset that you were thrown out there for Overreaction Monday. We'll do that Overreaction Monday on a Tuesday. Yeah. You know, and I'll just give a little bit of a quick answer of way I would answer it if you do bring it up on tomorrow's program.
1: I will.
0: is, you know, Kobe Bryant got upset when I said, "You're going to come back, right?" Because
7: that was literally
0: here, right?
7: My
0: and
7: point.
0: He was basically like, "There's more to life than that. You know, I'm done."
1: Kobe Bryant had played 18 years at that
0: I understand.
1: Point.
0: Yeah. And, you know, the amount of time that Donald played in the NFL is what, similar to that, if you want to include the NFL years.
1: Aaron Donald retired at 30. He can come back and play half the snaps that he used to.
0: I will just push back and say, I've heard that guy is done with a capital D-O-N-E. And
7: if I'm Aaron Donald, why would I come back to play second fiddle to another person? I'm the
1: second
7: man.
1: Second fiddle? That's the greatest defensive line of all time.
7: Aaron Donald, he doesn't need that.
0: It would be another fearsome foursome.
9: I mean, yeah.
0: The throwback for the Rams.
9: What, the Rams?
0: I get it. Let's take a break. Tom Pelissero is he? Pop him up. Pop him up here on the program. He's in a golf cart, man.
9: Yeah.
0: Pop him up. Here he is. You there? You there, Tom? Just pop him up real quick.
10: There.
0: You're there? Okay. There you go, Tom Pelissero. Very good. Stay right where you are. I've got to conduct some business, and then we'll be right back. Tom Pelissero is going to join us next right here on the Rich Eisen Show. 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What do you think?
9: Yes. Yes.
0: Good Lord. We're back with Tommy P. from his golf cart coming up.
9: Woo!
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0: are back here, all one big happy radio and TV family. For the radio audience, Tom Pelissero is in a golf cart participating in a charity event in the great state of Minnesota. All right, Tom, I give you the floor here. How long has this been in the works, this trade?
1: They've been talking since right after the draft, you know, the Browns and Rams. The Browns had, you know, said throughout the offseason that they did not intend to trade Myles Garrett, but it never sounded as firm as it was a year ago when they were flatly refusing to even engage here. So there really was not another team that emerged through the process. I would say about 72 hours ago, it seemed like this deal was going to get done. The Browns were not going to do it unless they got Jared Verse as part of the deal. He's a two-time Pro Bowler who's under team control for several more years at a relatively cheap rate, which allows them to get younger at a core position, get a Pro Bowl caliber player who's not making as much money as Myles Garrett. And then in addition to that, they get a 2027 first rounder, a 2028 second rounder, and a 2029 third rounder. So extra day two compensation in 28 and 29, an extra first in 2027, which you can certainly do all the math on that, Rich. A highly regarded draft, particularly for quarterbacks. And now the Browns, who are rolling into 2026 with Shedeur Sanders and Deshaun Watson, you know, potentially are going to have the ammunition to go and get one in 2027.
0: All right. And so, wow, so much to hit on this front. And the Rams made this deal. I know it's a silly question, but why did they make this deal? Tom, I'll give you the floor and what I think is an obvious answer, but go for it.
1: They're going for it. I mean, that's it. Is, you know, you don't re-sign Matthew Stafford at this stage in his career. You don't, you know, continue to approach this trading for veteran players. They use a first-round pick on Trent McDuffie, who's a veteran. They sign guys in free agency. They feel like they've got a window to capitalize on Matthew Stafford at the, you know, the tail end of his career, but still very close to his prime. If you watched him last season, Myles Garrett is one of the most rare difference makers in the entire NFL. You're talking about a really rocky NFC West division where you're contending with the Super Bowl champs in Seattle, obviously the 49ers as well. You need all the horses that you can get, and Myles Garrett's going to change the numbers for them defensively. Parting with Jared Verse is not an easy thing to do, frankly, if you think about, you know, how good of a young player he is. But there's only so many Myles Garrett's walking the face of the earth. I know the Rams have been looking for pass rush help, really going back to before free agency. They end up finding it in a guy who Myles Garrett, who, you know, 15 months ago was signed to a record contract extension, and just a couple of months ago had his option bonus deferred from March to September, which seemed like a tell, even though it wasn't, you know, necessarily, they didn't necessarily need to do that. But it does make things a little bit easier here now, because it's going to be the Rams, not the Browns, paying that bonus.
0: So what are the cap ramifications here for both teams, best you can tell?
1: This will become official after 4 p.m. Eastern time today, which means that it mitigates the cap hit for the Browns. They'll push some out into 2027. For the Rams, it's just taking on Myles Garrett's base salary for right now. He's due, I think, $31 million this season in terms of the option bonus. That's and the crazy salary. They can do a conversion on that, you know, and potentially knock that number down. But it's not huge. You know, all the bonus money that was paid out on that new deal, that's all still sitting there on the Browns salary cap. The Rams get him just for the cash that they
0: I mean, wow. So he's going to make, you're saying Myles Garrett is going to make 30 something million bucks for the Rams and the Rams get him.
1: You know what I mean? Yeah, that's it. I mean, listen, giving up a first round pick and a second and a third and one of your best young cost controlled players, I mean, that's not cheap. You know, it's hard to compare it apples and oranges, like the Micah Parsons trade where it was two ones. But let's say you regard Jared Verse as a guy who, if you were trading for him straight up, you would have to give up a first-round pick and more, if not two ones. I mean, Brian Burns went for a couple of twos years ago. We've seen other pass rushers go for a one and more. Max Crosby was going to be two first-round picks. Like, Jared Verse is not far off from commanding that. And so you're looking at this as the Browns, as we just got this guy plus a first and a second and a third. It's really part of the organizational reset, Rich. If you look at the draft class they had last year, some of the decisions they made on their salary cap. No, they did not want to trade Myles Garrett. They were not going to trade him in this offseason unless they got something really, really substantial. It was a one-bidder type of situation. Again, for whatever rumors might have been out there about other teams, this was really the Rams or nobody. They had to include Jared Verse in the deal. Once Verse was a part of this trade, it was able to get done.
0: All right, last one for you so you can go hit your next shot. This takes the Rams out of A.J. Brown, right? Correct?
1: It would certainly seem too rich, but I would think that that ship kind of sailed a month ago. Yes, could they have reengaged at some point? Possible, but listen, I would be surprised if the Patriots don't end up with A.J. Brown. You know, it's a 2028 first-round pick will be the centerpiece of that deal is my anticipation. Mm-hmm. Seems like people involved are confident it gets done. The Eagles, if they try to get more, they could string this thing out and take it all the way to, you know, training camp or even the regular season. I'm not really anticipating right now that it goes that direction. So, listen, the Rams have done a lot in this offseason, trading a one for Trent McDuffie, using the other one on a quarterback who ideally isn't going to see the field this season, and now trading next year's one and one of your best young players for Myles Garrett. That is a pretty wild offseason.
0: All right. Do you want the option of having your neck shot on camera, or should we just let you go?
2: Come on, you can do it, Tom. Hit it.
1: I think I need to make up for it. All right, here. I got one shot to make up for it. Here.
3: Here we go.
0: Get some proper framing.
1: That's gonna be
3: rich.
1: That's
3: gonna be hard to beat. Rich.
0: What's the?
1: Call this. What's the distance? Yeah. 100 yards.
0: Oh, let's go. What do you have in your hand, Tom? What do you have in your hand?
1: This is a pitching wedge. 52 degree.
0: Okay.
1: I've been taking some pretty good chunks out of this course today.
0: Tom Pelsero, except divot, Tom. 100 yards out on a beautiful day in the great state of Minnesota. Tommy P. Oh, boy.
2: Oh, no.
0: Come on. Here we go. Take another one. Oh, boy. That's better.
3: Oh,
0: player B is better. Look at that divot, too.
2: Big div.
0: That's going for the green, I think, right?
1: Where are we? What about the stick?
0: There we go. I didn't notice the first one. Didn't see
1: it. I don't have any mulligans left. I'm going to be able to turn that one in.
0: There we go. Player B.
1: All right.
0: Very whippy pencil. Tom Pelissero, ladies and gentlemen, thanks for the time. You be well, buddy. Thanks.
1: Thanks, Rich.
0: Hey,
1: see you.
0: That's Tom Pelissero.
2: See you, Tom. Everybody.
0: I didn't see that first one, did you?
2: I mean,
0: you did.
2: I didn't see it.
0: One last crack at this one here.
3: Uh-oh.
0: So for everybody that was saying, and we were part of the everybody, boy, did the Rams blow it by not getting something for Matthew Stafford with their first of the two first-round selections that they had in the draft. But choosing Ty Simpson frees them up to say next year's first, the second the year after, and a third the year after that, we're much more willing to cough those up because we have the quarterback of the future now in our midst, and we have the opportunity, because we're so damn good now, to get Ty Simpson, 13th overall, and have him marinate, learn from Matthew Stafford. Matthew, you take as long as you want to decide how much longer you're going to play. And by the way, you keep playing the way that you are, you're going to force our hands, and this kid Ty Simpson is going to wind up having a gray beard just like you by the time he gets out there. And you can force our hand by putting a trophy in the case, but the howling at the gates for the Rams was loud, because it wasn't, I mean, go, Mekhi Lemon. Even people were like, Reuben Bain, you could have Reuben Bain. You didn't get him.

0: you know what? We'll get Myles Garrett.
1: So you think they knew that around draft
0: time? No, you just heard that the timeline. The timeline is they started talking after the draft, but maybe the reason why this thing heated up right after the draft is because they got the quarterback that they wanted. The shop was set up for them to lift the phone and start this thing in a serious manner, and they could have known that going into the draft. They could have sensed it, worked it out before. But everyone is just like, boy, the Rams blew it. They didn't get somebody for Stafford.
2: I mean, they still didn't.
0: But I'm just saying the fact that they got the kid that they like, and the reason why there was a lot of howling at the gate is because everybody thought this kid wasn't a first-round pick. In some books, he was a second-round pick or a third-round pick. Outside of the Simpson house, there was Dan Orlovsky and apparently the Rams. Maybe the Arizona Cardinals are going to trade back in. But what if this kid is so damn good at the end of the day? And it may be because of the way the Rams operate. But what if this kid's so damn good at the end of the day, they don't let him go to a division rival in Arizona? They keep him and they get Myles Garrett. Oh, and Trent McDuffie. They got two AFC Pro Bowl starters. And they add him to this mix off of last year. Now, Jared Verse, you could sit here and say they'll miss him. Sure. That's Myles Garrett. That's stupid. I still can't believe it.
1: I do, because it goes about, Chris, what we said about the Lakers. Different sport, bring it up again. How every year the Lakers seem to get a generational player. Is this just a Los Angeles thing?
3: Yeah.
1: Where now the Rams have taken that
3: Dodgers did it.
1: The blueprint. The Dodgers did it. The Rams did it. The Kings did it. Everyone's done it. Next you know, Asia Wilson's going to get traded to the Sparks.
3: Yes.
1: Watch.
3: Yeah, Gretzky was
2: they've won four to five.
3: Beginning of it, if you think about it.
1: Yeah.
2: Connor McDavid to the Kings. Next.
0: There's an Edmonton-Los Angeles pipeline that's been dormant for about three decades. Less need first-round picks, the less need era. There's only Ty Simpson's on the team right now. He and technically Matthew Stafford. So, again, Les Snead comes here. He drafts Jared Goff first overall, right? He was here before. He in 2016, put it up, please. Jared Goff, he's drafted. And then they don't use another first-round pick because they keep effing the picks all the way to 2024, where, by the way, he drafts Jared Verse. And then they use one on Ty Simpson. But have another one and get Trent McDuffie. You could say eventually also acquired Trent McDuffie. So just thinking again, he does hit it so well on Jared Verse that the Browns are like, oh, sure, that'll be the player we'll take in the Myles Garrett trade with other considerations. He trades Jared Goff and another one of the first round picks, two of them actually, that get effed for Matthew Stafford, who puts one in the case and is such a great MVP season last year. They're able to work the board well enough to take Ty Simpson, and then their next first-round draft choice goes elsewhere so they could bring in Myles Garrett. It's next level. You know, I know we mentioned Howie Roseman, rightfully so, for what he does in Philadelphia. And also, let's not forget the guys who have put trophies in the cases as well. Brett Veach in Kansas City, most recently John Schneider. Seattle.
2: Yep, yep, yep.
0: Only guy to have ever won multiple Super Bowls with a different coach, quarterback, and then the rest of the roster is different. And you got to throw Les in there.
1: Yeah.
0: Wow. Everyone's just saying, hey, man, you didn't get him anything. Okay. How does Trent McDuffie and Myles Garrett sound to you? And again, they're not Myles Garrett. I know I keep saying first ballot guy. He's incredible. Chris, you rightfully put him in the mix with Reggie White.
2: Look at the numbers and watch the game.
0: Cannot argue.
2: How can you not?
0: I get it. But it's still considerations that you have to figure out. You have to generally manage and look over the steering wheel and to basically say we'll cough up a one and then a two and then a three over the next three successive years. We'll do it. The reason why they feel good enough to do that, it's not just because Garrett is Garrett. By the way, I'm referring to Myles.

0: Miles?
1: Yeah,
0: Miles.
1: That's the one.
2: Miles?
1: It's because you've already got the quarterback you like and you want to marinate and cook up to be the next great one. You've already got them in-house. They're all connected. Let's go to Mark in Pennsylvania here on the Rich Eisen Show because we've been very Rams heavy. What's up, Mark?
3: Hey, Rich, how are you?
1: I'm fine. You, sir?
3: I'm doing well. First time, long time. So
1: attaboy.
3: Appreciate you guys. I love you guys.
1: What's on your mind? Dave,
3: Chris.
2: What up, man?
3: Appreciate all you guys. You guys put a great product out there.
1: Thanks, pal.
3: I'd like to do the win and loss for the 49ers.
1: Yeah. You've been very Rams heavy.
3: Now, again, gentlemen, I made this list back on Friday before the news came out today. Rich and I'm going to go. I'm still going to go with it.
1: Listen, sure. You haven't been, nothing's official yet. Your finger's still on the chess piece. You haven't yet to even get on the board just yet, Mark. But are you ready, sir?
3: I'm ready.
1: Mark in Pennsylvania, the San Francisco 49ers win-loss game. What happens in Melbourne when they face Myles Garrett and the Rams?
3: George Kittle down under? Oh, yeah.
1: That's a win.
3: It's going to be the third quarter. Myles Garrett's going to go ahead and, you know, give Purdy some hell, but George will pull out the ski level, pull out the win.
1: Then you're hosting the Dolphins.
3: Win.
1: Then you're hosting the Cardinals.
3: Win.
1: Then you're hosting the Broncos.
3: That defense, that's a loss.
1: 3-1 at the Seattle Seahawks.
3: A little revenge. We're going to beat the Seahawks in their house.
1: 4-1 hosting the Commanders on a Monday night.
3: Win.
1: 5-1 at the Falcons.
3: Win.
1: 6-1 hosting the Raiders.
3: Win.
1: 7-1 at Dallas.
3: I'm sorry, TJ, but we're going to crush you guys.
1: 8-1 taking on the Vikings in Mexico City.
3: That game, that's going to be a tricky one, but I'm going to go ahead and say we're going to win against the Vikings.
1: 9-1 hosting the Seahawks. 9-1 hosting the Seahawks.
3: We're going to lose to the Seahawks.
1: All right. You are now 9-2 at the Giants.
3: We're going to win against the Giants.
1: 10-2, hosting the Rams.
3: In our house, we're going to win that one.
1: 11-2 at the Chargers on a Thursday night.
3: Lost.
1: 11-3 at the Chiefs.
3: Lost.
1: 11-4 hosting the Eagles.
3: We'll win that one.
1: Oh. 12-4 at the Cardinals.
3: We'll win the last game.
1: 13-4, says Mark in Pennsylvania.
2: In the West, then?
1: I would think that.
3: I know. The NFC West is ridiculous, but I appreciate you all. Great product you put out there, Rich.
1: There you go. Thank you. That's Mark in Pennsylvania saying the Niners go 13-4, and he does it on a day. Myles Garrett becomes a Ram.
4: Florio just pointed out the Browns and Rams play each other next season in Los Angeles.
1: There you go.
2: Oh, yeah.
4: 2027.
1: There you go. That'll be great.
4: Season kickoff.
2: I was just going to say.
1: 844-204-RICH, number to dial. What a day, what a day, what a day.
5: Like Erica Badu said.
4: We're back.
1: We are indeed. And we'll be back from this break in a moment.
4: What a day.
1: Rich Eisen here with some advice. 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
9: Westwood One Sports presents this special tennis update. Last match of the French Open fourth round. Francis Tiafo, the last American left in the singles. Matteo Arnaldi of Italy. They both have played a lot of tennis. Arnaldi right now playing his 17th set. Tiafo is 18th. They both have had seven sets go to a tiebreak. Tiafo right now has a 2-1 lead and is up 4-2 in the fourth. Felix Auger-Aliassime and the Canadian seeded fourth, a straight set win today. Matteo Berrettini is into the quarterfinals. So is fellow Italian Flavio Cobolli. He won in four over the American Zach Sivda, who made it to the fourth round. He had only won two Grand Slam matches in his career coming in. For the women, no stopping Aryna Sabalenka. Straight sets for the top seed over Naomi Osaka. She's yet to lose a set. The last American was Madison Keys, lost in three, 6-love in the third to Diana Schneider. Maya Kielanski won easily, and Anna Kalinskaya won in three sets. John Stanchett, Westwood One Sports.
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0: that. While the world watches the stars at the FIFA World Cup, Hyundai has its eyes on the next generation of talent, the future stars who are already turning heads at age 14, because Next doesn't wait for an invitation, and neither does Hyundai. Hyundai has always moved the future within reach, and we did it when we made advanced safety standard on every vehicle and engineered EVs with ultra-fast charging capability, and we're still doing it every day, because the future isn't some far-off concept. It's already here. Next starts now. Hyundai, an official partner of FIFA. 844-204-RICH, number to dial. Speaking of Next, it's starting now. The Spurs. Jimmy in San Antonio has got to be on this program after the Spurs make the NBA Finals. What's up, Jimmy?
1: You have got to tell John and Cindy Thompson I said hi. How the hell have those two been? I haven't talked to them in forever.
0: Yeah, I don't know how you would know. Again, the man who's basically, he runs American Century, and American Century Championship is his baby, Jonathan and Cindy Thomas. I saw them over the weekend.
1: Oh,
0: yeah.
1: Just great people. You know, I used to hang out with them and the Underhills.
0: Ah, oh. Is that right? You put the tab on there, huh? Okay.
1: Yeah, not the Thompsons. They're good people. The Underhills, you build them.
0: Okay. What's on your mind, Jimmy?
1: Okay. Shout out to Sister Bernadette. She's one of the nuns y'all have been seeing, old family friend, and it's fun seeing her on TV everywhere. Carl in New York, probably you're going to hear some mariachi music soon. I'm just guessing, Carl.
0: Okay.
1: And then, Rich, it's been since 99, yep. Back when I was working in the Brazos Valley. You're familiar with that area.
0: Indeed.
1: Okay, well, how do you want to do this? Are we going to do a little bet? I don't want to ruin our friendship.
0: There's no ruining the friendship. It's all house money as far as I'm concerned. I'd love for it to happen.
1: I have an idea for a bet.
0: What do you got, Jimmy?
1: What do you got? I don't think the family's going to like it. Okay, the winner gets the loser's dog.
0: No.
1: And I'm rooting for the Knicks because Bex is driving me nuts, and I'm okay if you win this year, dude. You can win.
0: I think we got to think of something that's, a little less disturbing.
2: Which I don't know.
1: Susie wouldn't like that, right?
0: No. Don't like it at all. I don't know. How about $100 to the other guy's charity?
3: Now we're talking.
4: There we go.
0: A little charity.
3: Let's go.
1: Okay. Then I need to find a charity, is what you're telling me.
4: Yourself. Yeah. It can be you.
3: This guy.
0: Or $100 to St. Jude. Either way, there's a winner, and the rest of it's for Pride. How does that sound?
1: Oh, okay. Isn't that Costanza Fund? What fund?
0: The Human Fund.
1: I'll be the Human Fund.
0: Yeah. Fantastic.
1: Okay. Guaranteed. Let's do a hundo. It'll be fun. I picked your Knicks before the Western Conference Finals was over, and I'm sticking with my pick. I'm sticking with your Knicks.
0: Okay, I hear you. Woo. And tomorrow, and thanks for the call, Jimmy. Tomorrow, when I maybe A.J. Brown's acquisition by the Patriots takes over this program.
3: That would be nice.
0: As you heard Tom Pelissero, did you hear that? We'll talk more about the finals matchup tomorrow. Did you pick up on Tommy P saying that a 2028 first-round pick is going to be the centerpiece?
3: I have seen that floating around, yeah.
0: I'm wondering what the reason for that is. Do the Patriots not have one next year?
3: Not that I'm aware of.
0: Did they forfeit it?
3: Yeah, now that's always on the table. Yeah.
4: They'll have 100 in the other round.
0: Or the Eagles are like, next year you guys are going to be too good to the point where we'd rather roll the dice that you won't be as good in 2028?
3: That seems unlikely.
0: I don't know what it is.
3: I mean, if you watched us play.
0: Patriots don't want to cough it up. I don't know.
3: Probably don't want to cough it up.
0: I don't know. So, there we go.
3: Yeah. No, they got a first rounder next year, so I don't know.
0: Oh, as you know, when Brown's news breaks, the Miz is on a plane reacting to it. That happened to the moment where he realized that they weren't going to draft Travis Hunter, and they traded away the rights to do that, but
3: is this now?
0: Apparently, tell me this isn't
4: 24 real. Minutes ago.
3: No way.
4: Yeah, because it's from his.
0: He's at 35,000 feet.
3: Oh, he posted it?
4: Yeah, he posted it.
3: Oh, man.
4: New way.
0: I'll send him what I said about it. I think this is fine. I think this is what the Browns need to do. How does that sound?
3: I'm with you.
0: They're not ready to win now. They're just not ready to win now. No. They're not ready to win now, and you want to win. Miles is a win now piece. Clearly, the Rams prove that.
4: Yeah.
2: They're not ready to win now. And by win, I mean the whole damn shooting match. That's what you want. You want to give the Browns fans something that Cubs fans got years ago, right? Now you can, that's what Bills fans are eager to get right now. Lions fans, you want to win the whole damn shooting match. And by the time you're ready to win the whole damn shooting match, if you're lucky, what is Garrett, 32? And he's not going to let get you Jared Verse a 1, a 2, and a 3. Just not. Now he will. Last year, he could have been, you know, multiple firsts, but maybe not Jared Verse. I mean, how many sacks worse will they be? 4, 5? Well, potentially? I mean, I know he just broke the sack record. You're just assuming he's not going to do it again.
4: Jared had 7.5 last year, so.
3: Let's say 20, maybe, you know.
2: That's what you're hoping for. You're hoping Verse is going to go off and he won't be as good. I don't know.
3: You know, the Verse.
2: Even if you're 8 off, 9 off, come on now. I mean, collectively, maybe you're going to get more. I know what I'm saying doesn't make sense to maybe Browns fans, but everything else that you built around these kids that you've gotten the last 2 years, they're growing up together, and it's just Monken's got to be the right fit. That's it. He's got to be the guy who can put it all together and be a guy that everyone's going to follow and follow his voice and follow his essence, and he's got a new culture, and that's the way it's going to go. I don't know if he's that guy. But, you know, he's been in walking soundbite so far, and to me, you know, that shows a personality that maybe he's showing off inside, and you go follow him to freedom. But I'd push back on the Miz right there. I don't think this is.
4: Yeah, but you can't push back like that's your first
2: hand. Oh no, I get it. But you know, when he calls in, he's still going to have the Browns 17.
4: Yeah, of course. They're still winning those Super Bowls.
2: We're back to wrap this in a second. 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
22: I'm Nick DeLucas. I'm wheeling and dealing in the NFL after an offseason of speculation. The Patriots and Eagles coming together and agreeing to a trade sending star wide receiver A.J. Brown to New England. The Patriots will send a 2028 first round pick and a 2027 fifth rounder to Philly. By waiting until today, the Eagles split Brown's $40 million cap charge between this year and next. The big deal of the day, the Browns dealing two-time defensive player of the year, Myles Garrett, to the Rams for two-time Pro Bowl pass rusher Jared Verse, a first-round pick in 2027, second-rounder in 28, and a third-rounder in 29. Garrett coming off a season where he won his second defensive player of the year award and set the NFL's all-time single-season sack record. DraftKings moving the Rams from 8-1 to 13-2 in odds to win the Super Bowl. While quarterback Russell Wilson is finalizing a deal to become a CBS Sports analyst, had entertained an offer to back up Geno Smith with the Jets.
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26: Shannon, I had every color Jabot jeans.
25: Oh, you did?
26: My college roommate played defensive end, right?
25: Uh-huh.
26: He was from New Orleans. Uh-huh. So he wore size 42. Not to mention, I went to college at 5'8", 125. And I used to wear some of his jeans. With the belt scrunching up. In the front, t-shirts coming down to my kneecaps, some Soldier Reeboks and everything.

0: But ultimately speaking, this Spurs team, what makes them so special for them to have not just dethrone the defending champions, but also be in position to take down a very much a Knicks team that has just been blasting through the playoffs in the East so far?
1: Well, they're a very good defensive team, and they play good team defense, but they're also very good individual defenders. I think Steph Castle's an excellent defender, very physical. You know, you remember they've got the last two rookies of the year, and they're both very good defenders, Victor Wembanyama and Steph Castle. And I think Harper has exceeded some expectations. Of course, he's number two pick in the draft. Everybody expects him to be very good, but, man, he's making a very, very solid contribution very, very early in his career. That doesn't always happen with the Spurs. But with those three guys, they've got a future big three that I think could be together for a long, long time, and caused some damage in the Western Conference for a long time.
2: Bill, take us behind the scenes. What's Wimby like?
1: Very, very smart, very intelligent, very thoughtful, and very mature, even when he was 19. The Spurs knew, and he knew right away when they drafted him as the number one pick, that they were going to be building around him. It was a young team. It was a young situation where they were going to throw a lot of people around him, at least to start. And he has accepted that. And I even asked him one time in an interview, I said, Victor, you know the pressure that's on you. I mean, an entire city, an entire franchise is expecting you to kind of be the savior. And he goes, I understand that, and I accept it. And he was 19 years old.
2: Wow.
0: Crazy.
1: So, and coming from another country with that kind of confidence, really, you don't see. And, he reads books. He's very intellectual. He knows different languages. A very, very deep kind of guy. And I think a guy's going to be, somebody's going to change the game perhaps because he's already starting to at a very, very young age.
0: Oh, yeah. He's something special to see. Former Spurs, longtime broadcaster Bill Schoening. 2001 to 2025, we appreciate your time. And listen, we appreciate you letting us rock with Smoke and Joe. We love it. You guys can check out his work on YouTube. 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Appreciate you, Bill.
2: Hey, Bill, hold on. You mentioned you're from Philly.
0: I'm sorry.
2: A.J. Brown, what do you got? Yeah. What do you got on filing this deal, finally getting done? He gone. Never mind. Son of a. I just thought of that. He's from Philly.
0: I know, right? He's from Philly.
2: Anybody from Philly involved in sports has an opinion on that.
0: They always have an opinion. They always want to weigh in on things, and there are a number of things we want to weigh in on as well. Big NFL trades from today will get you coming up next. 888-729-3776. 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